0: the Chiricahua National Monument in Cochise County into Arizona's fourth national park. As KJZZ's Gabriel Pietrasio reports, the Southern Arizona congressman who championed the bill is confident it will get President Trump's signature.
1: Chiricahua is the unmistakable name of the Apache band that nomadically inhabited the rugged borderlands between the U.S. and Mexico. Among them was Geronimo. Historically, tribes like San Carlos, Mescalero, and Fort Sill Apache have not backed the national park designation. Republican sponsor Juan Siscomani sought to ease concerns that Apaches could no longer access the 12,000-acre site for ceremonies. But Siscomani promised them that their right to pray and worship freely would not be infringed upon because of visitors or traffic.
2: We were able to assure them of that and make sure that that was protected in the Chiricahua National Park Act. That addressed most of their concerns on this.
1: Siscomani is confident that Trump will sign the bill despite his administration's funding and staffing cuts to the National Park Service.
2: We should expect the president to sign this. No indication at all that there's any kind of reservation from the White House on this.
1: The state currently has three national parks: Grand Canyon, Petrified Forest, and most recently, Saguaro, which was designated in October of 1994.
2: So October has become a great month to designate national parks in Arizona.
1: For National Native News, I'm Gabriel Pietrasio.
0: In 1855, the Confederated Tribes of Siletz Indians ceded much of their ancestral land as the U.S. ratified treaties across Oregon. But as Brian Bull of Underscore Native News and KLCC reports, some of that land will be returned soon.
3: It's called Rocky Shores, and it's on the Oregon coast south of Yahats. After colonization, it fell under private ownership. But with the help of the Mackenzie River Trust and some conservation nonprofits, the 7-acre area will soon be back under the tribe's stewardship. The Siletz's Natural Resources Director, Angela Sadana, says Rocky Shores is a pristine space rich in biodiversity.
4: There is a freshwater stream that runs through it. It's rich in ferns and mosses and mushrooms, abundant salal, other coastal species that are so critically important to us in our efforts to restore kelp and sea otters to our territory.
3: The acres was bought for $120,000 and is expected to be transferred to the Siletz soon. The tribe won't open it to the public to protect its ecosystem, but might hold organized events there. For National Native News, I'm Brian Bull.
0: A Navajo Nation community near Page passed a resolution in August denying a controversial copper mine proposal. KNAU's Chris Clements reports the denial means the mine likely won't be able to move forward for now.
5: The resolution says the community of Coppermine unequivocally opposes any company digging for copper due to concerns about public health. David Kelly is the CEO of Chicana Copper, the Canadian mining company tied to the proposal. He says he's aware of the resolution.
6: We want a project that's wholeheartedly endorsed by the community until such time that it gets to that point and there's not going to be a project.
5: That comes as a big relief to tribal members like Destiny Bigman, who opposed the mine because she's worried about environmental impacts.
7: Our land holds a lot of meaning to us as a family. I mean, we ranch out there, everything. We do our traditional ceremonies there.
5: Bigman says she doesn't think the community will ever allow the mine to move forward. For KNAU, I'm Chris Clements in Flagstaff.
0: And I'm Jill Freitas.

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3: Hi, everybody, and welcome to Stories from the Midlife Crisis Dance Party. 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I hope you enjoy it.
4: Ah, you're just in time for a story.

0: all that I can say. That's our theme song for story time. Presentation of a story by yours truly every week. And today is called Turning 70. Yesterday was my birthday, so I decided to share with you an essay, part of an essay, actually, I wrote when I turned 70. I read through it, and I think most of it still makes sense. Goes like this. I have just turned 70 years of age, an age I never imagined I would reach. My own mental image of a 70-year-old is a stooped-over, feeble old fart walking with a cane and drooling. Yet here I am. I'm walking upright, and I'm only drooling intermittently. Perhaps it was denial, but I just never figured that I would be this old. Excuse me, as I die right on the radio show. I never figured I would be this old. I never pictured life after 7 decades. And it makes me wonder what will happen next. I was born in August of 1947, just 711 days after the end of World War II. I was among the first wave of baby boomers. My parents nicknamed me Butch for some reason. I think that was because I was a husky baby. My baby book, they kept a baby book, and it says that I raised my head at 2 weeks and I held it for 3 minutes. I ate my first canned peaches on January 1st, 1948, and I was speaking a combination of Mongolian and Latin at 9 months. Or maybe that was just baby talk. The first time I smiled was when I was 16 days old, when my parents played the Bing Crosby record Swinging on a Star for me. And for a while, I would only smile when they played that tune. How kind of my parents to leave me with that information. The name of the first song I ever heard, coupled with the fact that music was the first thing that ever made me smile. Now I know why some sort of music has been going on in my head ever since. As I enter my 80th decade, I have come to one key conclusion about the human race, and it is that we as a species are still in an early and underdeveloped stage of evolution. Turning 70 gives you historical perspective. Up until only 83 years before I was born, slavery, the ownership of one person by another, was legal in the United States of America. Though native people lived on this landmass for thousands of years, if you date white colonization from the founding of Jamestown, Virginia in 1605, the U.S. has had a history of either indentured servitude or outright slavery for approximately 260 years, and it required a brutal civil war to end the institution. When I was 7 years old, school discrimination was struck down. And when I was 18, the Supreme Court outlawed racial discrimination in public accommodations and private businesses. When I was 20, the court made it legal for people of two different races to get married. And it was only 28 years before I was born that women were still denied the right to vote in the U.S. In fact, the world has changed so much in terms of social relationships and transportation and communication and technology so as to make the year 1947, my birth year, look very quaint and very backward. So all of that is fascinating to a small group of people that mostly includes me. But what I really find interesting is my new awareness that when it comes to human history, though time passes and things change, 70 years is not so long. We come and we go, and only a few people's life work or accomplishments live after them. Me, I hope to be remembered as the man who dug many holes and who later filled them all in. And I mean that both literally and figuratively. So happy birthday to me and to all of you in advance. In advance, of course.
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0: which they say. Okay, quiet on the set, as I just said, actually. You're listening to KPTZ Port Townsend. Good afternoon and welcome to Attention Please, 30 minutes of news and conversation about ourselves and this place where we live, the Olympic Peninsula. We are here. I am Phil Andrus. With me are three people. We're going to talk about two topics. The two topics are Jefferson Fire Rescue's Fire Rescue Fest. With me for that topic is Robert Wittenberg, who works for Fire Rescue. Hello, Robert.
1: Good morning, Phil. How are you?
0: Well, you do have the voice for media, don't you?
1: Face for radio, too.
0: Robert worked in television and must have spoken on radio, too. And Holly Hughes and Finn Wilcox for Empty Bowl Press. Hello, Holly.
2: Hello, Phil. Nice to be here.
0: Good to have you. And Finn Wilcox, hi to you.
3: What's shaking, Phil?
0: I wish we were on television. The hat, the beard, the face, the jacket, it all fits so well with Empty Bowl Press. We'll talk about that in a little bit. East Jefferson Fire Rescue's Fire Fest is this coming Saturday.
1: That's right. Saturday, October 10th, in front of Station 1, which is uptown Port Townsend, from 10 to 2.
0: And what's happening?
1: Well, this event is the fifth annual year that we've done this. Back in 2022, we celebrated our 150th anniversary of the fire service in Port Townsend.
2: Wow.
1: So this year is 154 years. Every day we have a tremendous career and volunteer force that serves the emergency needs of the community. And this is celebrating that tradition that has gone on for quite a long time.
0: What do you remember? What have you studied, rather? You don't remember, obviously, from 154 years ago, but from that 154th celebration, and just from probably paging through the documents at the fire station, what do you know about those days? What was it like to be, what was the equipment like in whatever year that was?
1: Well, certainly a lot of things have changed in the technology, not only in the way that fires were fought, but also the types of fires that occur throughout the year. You know, that was a volunteer force that was really dedicated to providing as much service as they could to the community, and that tradition continues today with the people we have on our staff. So over the years, a lot of different things have occurred. You know, heating fires still continue to be a bigger issue, but certainly something that they didn't have to deal with back in the past was lithium-ion battery kind of fires, and those are a new emerging trend that in the fire and emergency services, we're always looking for new ways to help protect the community by understanding those risks.
0: And despite the

0: to be able to be involved in and actually spray water using these old techniques and these old methods, as well as the new techniques. We'll actually have one of our brand new fire engines on site, and it's actually not even in service. It's still being equipped, and be able to talk about the new ways that we fight fires, both structural and wildland fires.
1: So can you talk about those new ways without the equipment around you? I don't know what you're talking about, really.
0: Yeah, well, basically, whenever you see our engines on the road, it's one of our large toolboxes on wheels. So that allows our firefighters to address any kind of risk and any kind of issue and solve a lot of problems. And when it comes to fires, those engines have large tanks of water on them and multiple hoses and tools that allow our firefighters to not only do suppression, but also rescue and treat any other kind of rescue events, whether it's a car accident or any kind of technical rescue.
1: So you mentioned the lithium-ion batteries, like in my cell phone right here, and everybody else's cell phone, and my computer, which is sitting in there, mm-hmm. which, by the way, I just replaced the battery in and realized that I was creating a fire risk, and I had to insulate where insulation had not been done before.
0: Yeah.
1: What are the special techniques for putting out my cell phone, for putting out my computer?
0: So the best way to manage it is, and these are the recommendations that are part of National Fire Prevention Week right now, which the theme is lithium-ion batteries and improper charging.
1: Mm-hmm.
0: So there's a couple of recommendations. First of all, only buy equipment that's UL listed. You don't want to buy something that doesn't have that testing designation on it. You also want to use the charger that came with the equipment itself. Buying some sort of third-party charger is not recommended. When you do charge those items, charge them on a flat, hard surface. So we don't want to be setting those onto a bed or a pillow or a piece of furniture that's soft. And as you are charging those up, once they reach full charge, it's best to remove the power source so that they're no longer charging. And if at any point those batteries become warm or distorted, then you definitely want to disconnect them and replace them.
1: Okay, and we know now how to avoid the fires. Mm-hmm. Obviously, that's where we start. But are there special techniques regarding those fires to put them out, to extinguish them?
0: Yeah, while we do provide training for people to be able to extinguish typical fires in wood or linen or paper, a lithium-ion battery fire is very difficult to extinguish. It takes quite a bit of water. So our best recommendation, if a lithium-ion battery fire is occurring, to get out, close the door, and call 911.
1: 911. Uh-huh. So back to the Fire Fest. Sounds like you have fun planned.
0: Mm-hmm.
1: You have things for kids to do. And my impression is you're making a special effort to draw in the younger people.
0: Well, the kids do certainly love the equipment we have, but that's kids of all ages.
1: Uh-huh.
0: So in addition to all the equipment and the demonstrations, we'll have a number of our emergency service partners who are going to be there to be able to provide information about what they do in the emergencies and give a lot of specific details. So that's going to give everyone of all ages and all the family to be able to learn a lot and understand and see some fun.
1: And do you have a dog that has spots on it?
0: Not in three dimensions. We have quite a few pictures of Sparky, the mascot.
1: And how about a fire pole that kids can go down, perhaps, or climb up, perhaps?
0: We don't even let our firefighters go down fire poles.
1: Are you serious?
0: The injury risk was too great.
1: Oh, my goodness. Is that really the case?
0: That is true.
1: But fire trucks are still red.
0: They are still red.
1: And they still have sirens.
0: And they're filled with people who are amazing service.
1: Tell me about, how does the fire department these days recruit? I know that it's a good job. It has good benefits. But my understanding is from a friend of mine who was a fire chief here in town that recruitment is difficult.
0: You know, historically, it's been very, very competitive to get roles in the fire department. And for some reason, I don't know exactly why, over the last 5 years, it's becoming a little more easier to get opportunities for jobs. That being said, it's a really high quality workforce that we've got. And while we have about 58 career firefighters, we're not having a lot of openings very soon. So for our agency, it is still very competitive. And other agencies around the area are very similar.
1: And I bring that up because I know that's true for fire departments and police departments and Washington State ferries. As we well know, the ferries have not been running today due to lack of staff. So there's jobs out there with the fire department, with ferries, and so on.
0: We have a tremendous culture in the fire department right now. So it's a very strong workforce, not only with our career firefighters, but also people who wish to volunteer, whether that's in a suppression sense, but also in public education or administrative. So as a group altogether, it's a great place to really draw people towards.
1: I can tell you like going to work.

0: Very much so.
1: And probably your crew, your colleagues in Fire Rescue are going to have a great time with the Fire Rescue Fest.
0: I think everyone will.
1: Okay. Thank you, Robert Wittenberg. That will be Saturday, 10 to 2, Fire Station, Uptown Port Townsend. It will not be hard to find.
0: That's right. We'll see you there.
1: I bet you're going to have a lot of people there.
0: Hopefully.
1: Yeah. Okay. Well, it happens that there's two activities happening. Oh, by the way, that was the creaking microphone as I rotate a little bit to have a better view of Holly Hughes of Empty Bowl Press and Finn Wilcox of, oh, shucks. What was the tree planting company?
2: It used to be Olympic Reforestation Incorporated.
1: And now Empty Bowl Press is what we're talking about here. But nevertheless, Finn, we're going to talk about the origins of Empty Bowl, but I want to start with what is happening on Saturday.
3: Sure. We're celebrating the 50th anniversary of Empty Bowl Press. It started in 1976, not quite 150 years, but still a milestone for any small press. And we're excited about it. We'll have many of the founding poets are still here, and we'll be giving readings. We have a walk up to Memory's Vault planned. We'll hear from some of the more current Empty Bowl poets. So lots going on Saturday from about 11 on.
1: You have a long day scheduled for yourself, John, and whoever will be with you.
3: Well, you know, as I say to many friends, you don't have to come for the whole day, but we hope there's something for everybody. And I guess it's modeled in a little bit in part after Fisher Poets, which goes on for 3 days and is, you know, kind of you can come to whatever you wish.
1: So you actually, that's an interesting point that you make there, that you do have Fisher Poets in mind a little bit.
3: We do.
1: One day instead of three.
3: Yeah, yeah.
1: And you've been to Fisher Poets many times as a Fisher at one time in your life and a poet throughout your life.
3: Yep. I've been there every year but one, and I think it's the 28th year this year. So, I guess I sort of fell back on that structure. But it's set up in such a way that, you know, you can walk to Memory's Vault, you can take a break, you can come back for the tribute reading and storytelling of the early days at 4 o'clock. There's a reception at 5:30 with food. So it's really set up so that people can come to what they wish, stay as long as they want, take a break, and come back.
1: Memory's Vault. I would imagine many of our listeners know what you're talking about. I'm quite sure that some do not.
3: Sure. Memory's Vault is an art installation up at Fort Worden, which is where we are in this office. And it was Richard Turner was the artist who worked with Sam Hamill. It was a collaboration. And if you haven't been up there, you should definitely check it out. 2 years ago, Empty Bowl published a book called Memory's Vault, The Poetic Heart of Fort Worden. And in it is an essay by Richard Turner, the artist who came back for the first time since he had installed it in the 80s. And was amazed to see how much, and delighted to see how much it had changed in terms of the vegetation growing up, the moss moving in. But it's a lovely place to go retreat to, and that's what we hope people might consider doing on Saturday. Our Port Townsend Poet Laureate, Rufina Garay, will be leading a walk up to Memory's Vault and then an invitation to participate in some writing. So
1: Empty Bowl Press, one press of several here in Port Townsend, Empty Bowl, Copper Canyon, and a couple more. What separates Empty Bowl, if there is any separation, what separates Empty Bowl from the others? What's special about it?
3: Well, I can speak from my point of view, and I hope Finn will add to this. I think what's special about it is that there's always been a really deep commitment to the land and to the bioregion, whereas some of the other presses have been less bioregionally focused. And that's one of the things I love about Empty Bowl.
1: Finn, the reason that I wanted you to come is I thought that you were involved with Empty Bowl from the very beginning, the first day, but apparently not quite that, but nevertheless, the first couple of years. Tell me about those early years, what Empty Bowl was, how you got involved, who was involved, and what I'm just envisioning the bunch of you around the campfire, and you might have been drinking something.
2: We might have. you know, it's hard for me to separate Empty Bowl, the very beginnings of it, from the tree planting crew. because on our tree planting crew, we had Michael Daly, Tim McNulty, other poets too. It was really an auspicious beginning for me because I was 23 when I started in on this. And when I arrived, Michael Daly had just finished the first Del Muma, which was, I don't know, it was printed in the, what building was it? The old block?
3: Yeah, Michael has told me, but it's just a couple blocks from the Cotton Building where we'll be.
2: Right,
3: so that was one
2: right.
3: of our reasons for choosing that building.
2: Yeah. But anyway, Phil, so my beginnings were just, I was hanging around, I was able to meet other poets. I'd spent a little time in college, and so hooking up with those knuckleheads was great because they were all sort of into the same poetic spot that I was in.
1: Well, so. That's the question, is before you started tree planting, were you already thinking of yourself as a poet, or at least making up poems in your head and perhaps
2: yes.
1: writing them down?
2: Yeah. Oh, yeah. I've been writing poetry since, I don't know, my early teens. But I never felt, nothing was very satisfying when University of Utah, where I was going.
1: I understand that college wasn't exactly what you wanted to be doing with your time. The name
2: no.
1: Empty Bowl, tell me how that came about.
2: Well, the story I've heard from Michael is that he and Bob Blair, someone who's disappeared, and I have no idea what ever happened to Bob, but he always smoked constantly. And Michael was saying, after they printed this, Michael was going, God, we got to think of a name for this press. And he said what he remembers is Bob had a cigarette in his mouth with an ash that was 3 inches long and looked at him and said, empty bowl. And it struck Michael, and so that's it's stuck ever since.
1: Interesting. But I see it. I don't know about the ash, although I'm glad that I hope he quit smoking. But I have no idea. But I see it as a metaphor also for the poet who maybe not makes much money.
2: That, and then you'd be surprised how many Buddhists get a hold of us because empty bowl is yes. connected to sort of Buddhist thought. And I never thought of it that way. I'm not a Buddhist myself, but at least not on paper.
1: Holly, can you develop that thought?
3: I'd love to. Yeah, I mean, one of the things that attracted me to Empty Bowl was the name, and I think it's a rich metaphor. You know, I've talked to Michael about it, and one of the things he said, too, is at that time there was a book by Lewis Hyde called The Gift, and yeah. And the importance of keeping the gift moving, and so that the Empty Bowl was sort of emblematic of that. But I also like to think of the monks going out into the community, out into the villages with their empty bowls, and their bowls are filled by the community. And for me, it shows the reciprocity of the relationship, you know, that we publish books, they go out into the community, and the bowl is filled and then emptied. So it's a circular process.
1: And I see red pine as very well important.
3: Yes.
1: Why don't you explain that? Red pine, who is red pine, and why did I say what I said?
3: Yes, I mean, Bill Porter, red pine, is probably the most perhaps well-known of the empty bowl poets. And he wasn't there right at the beginning, but he joined when I think he met Michael Connor in Taiwan, and Mike told him about what the empty bowl poets were doing, and Bill thought that sounded pretty cool, and so he came back to settle in Port Townsend and continues to translate the words of the Chinese hermit poets. In fact, Finn went on a trip with Bill, so maybe you can say more about that.
2: Yeah, Bill and I became friends when we started writing to each other. I was sort of I don't know if I would have called myself an editor, but I was going through manuscripts and helping decide what Empty Bowl wanted to do. And I got on Bill's stuff, and we started writing to each other and talked him into coming back to America. And he stayed with Pat and I for a few weeks, and we just got to be better and better and better friends. And so I did a couple trips with him. I did one that was called South of the Yangtze, and then I did another trip with him. We did the Silk Road together, which I think is running.
1: It is indeed on KPTZ.
2: Right. And we did that trip together too. And we started doing all kinds of stuff there. We did some readings back east. We went back to New England and did a bunch of readings together. And then we went to Europe together and did a bunch of readings there. So, yeah, he's a dear, dear, dear old friend of mine.
1: So Finn is going to be at the event on Saturday. Holly, of course, will be, I would imagine, the moderator of the event on Saturday at the Cotton Building. Hours are?
3: Doors open at 11, and the final reading is at 7 p.m., with events going on throughout the day.
1: Come and go as you like.
3: Yes, come and go as you like. And just a quick plug that if you get there at 11, you can get a free raffle ticket for a free book.
1: Mm-hmm. Want people to show up early, and you're very generous to give away a book, too. So you have another event planned with Sally Green, a poet.
3: We do, and that's on Thursday at the Friends Meeting House at 6 o'clock. And we were honored, really, to publish Sally Green's collection, Tending the Flock. Sally and her husband Sam are co-publishers of Brooding Heron Press up on Waldron Island. They've been living in a log cabin off the grid for many years now, and they are also celebrating their 50th anniversary. So we thought it would be great to have Sally and Sam in town the same time that we are also celebrating. So this is a celebration of Brooding Heron Press, too, and of Sally's first full-length book. And it's a wonderful book called Tending the Flock. And a lot of it comes out of their lives living on Waldron Island. So she's a wonderful observer of the natural world. And also, I think, really captures the rural life and kind of a historical sense in her series of poems on Mabel, especially.
1: And I have the book. I've been enjoying the book. There's some poetry that I like that speaks to me and some poetry that does not. Sally Green and I very much are, my goodness, I really, there's a chicken on the cover, for heaven's sake. What more could I ask for? You have a poem in your hand, one of her poems to read, I believe.
3: Yeah, I thought I would read this one because it's so timely with apples, and it's called... And it's also, I think, typical of many of her poems. It's just a small slice of life, and she just renders it so beautifully. Picking apples for the root cellar. Only the flawless ones are saved for mother's chipped pie plate. Again and again, spurs snag my jacket sleeves. Branches lighten, rise. The apples are set in a box like spheres of blown glass. The scabbed ones, red globes, yellow, we leave for migrating birds, for transient rain collecting in those small bowls, around each stem reflecting whatever passes overhead.
1: And all of the books that remain, you will have for sale.
3: We will.
1: On Saturday. And one way to get a history of Empty Bowl from the muddy tree planters to the somewhat tidier people who live on West Valley Road. All together will be found in those books from start to finish, early to late.
3: That's right, Phil. I mean, this has been a great excuse for us to kind of gather up the archives. And I can happily say that I think we have every book. Well, I shouldn't say that for sure. Finn may be able to correct me. But we have 99% of the books that Empty Bowl has published will be on display. And many will also be for sale.
1: Well, I very much appreciate the fact there is an Empty Bowl, and I say that to Finn directly, and to Tom Jay, who may be listening in from the great beyond.
2: Oh, let's hope so.
3: Yes.
1: And to Holly and John. John Pierce was not able to be here, but Holly's husband. You two are keeping Empty Bowl alive and making these events what they are. I have some music coming up. You can hear that. Okay, let me tell you what's going to happen here. To close the show, we have the poem Mother's Day Card by Sally Green, which she reads for us with clarinetist Richard Stoltzman accompanying her. It's a lovely mix, I think. My thanks to Robert Wittenberg for inviting us to Firefest, and to Holly Hughes and Finn Wilcox for inviting us to Empty Bowl's birthday party. Our show will be aired again today at 5:30. and will be posted as a podcast at kptz.org later on this afternoon. To you who have been listening, many thanks to you. I'm Phil Andrus.
4: Mother's Day card. For Ann Catherine Purdy, 1916 to 2004. After too much rain and days stuffy as a sick room, the sun finally drew open the drapes. The maidenhair fern I saved from your garden is full and lush. Lilacs sweeten the air, and hummingbirds poke their beaks into the business of red currant. The bed of bearded iris is a swarm of leaves from rhizomes that are akin to the one you gave me 3 decades ago. In a month, stems of purple flowers will fill a vase on the kitchen table. Pink violets from your backyard have spread across mine like relatives at a family reunion. I miss telling you such details. Like the butterfly I found on a chunk of wood grabbed for the morning fire, I nearly didn't see it. Folded wings, same pattern as the bark. When I coaxed it onto my finger, it opened, closed, opened in its slow breathing, wings spread as broad as my palm. On its upper side, dozens of azure beads fastened a narrow, scalloped border, color of old lace, to a fan of velvet brown, naming it Morning Cloak, Morning Cloak, Morning Cloak. In its lifespan is one of the longest among butterflies, sighted in meadows, woodlands, gardens, backyards, city parks from early spring to late fall. Field guides say its markings are like no other. One compares them to a Civil War soldier's wife easing out of mourning, a bright bit of petticoat peeking out from beneath her widow's weeds. Mother, no one can tell us how long the twist of grief should last, how many times the dark hem of loss will lift and fall. On May Day, I danced around a pole with the great-granddaughter you never met. She's nearly 12, carries the middle name you shared with your mother and passed on to me. The ribbons we held matched wreaths of flower encircling our hair, the bright streamers floating over and under our neighbors as we wheeled round and round, weaving them into a crisscross of colors, braiding the ends with last year's faded ones, left to stir and settle in the slightest breeze, stir and settle again.

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1: You're listening to KPTZ, and this is On Track. I'm Tate, your host. This is a show that features musical artists in KPTZ's performance studio. This episode of On Track is with Connor Forsyth and his band, and this is a familiar trio. We've got Sammy J. Watson on the drums, Jonas Myers on bass, and Connor himself on the spinet piano that he brought down on a dolly to the KPTZ studio. So this one is really great. Connor plays a lot of different genres, and I wish that we had video of this one, because watching Connor play those keys, it just is very impressive. He is a top-notch musician, so stay tuned to hear some of that, hear about his background, and enjoy the show.
2: Alrighty. Well, thanks to you guys so much for having us, and to you guys for listening. We're going to start off with, we got almost all original tunes today. I think we're going to do one non-original, which we'll decide at a later point. But anyway, this first one is one that I wrote more on the recent side in the last couple of years and got named at the Bishop Hotel, and I thought they did a great job, so we kept it. This one's called Puffin' and Struttin'. One, two, three.

Nice. Well, yeah. Thanks again for having us, Tate. I'll just mention real quickly, I'm lucky enough to have the privilege to get to play with two of the greatest folks out here on the peninsula doing the music thing at the time. We got Jonas Myers on the bass playing for you today. He's also an incredible keys player and was just teaching me some stuff on the piano before this started. So, and then, of course, the incredible one and only Sammy J. Watson playing the drums for you guys today. So thanks for having us. We'll continue on with another original. This one is called I'll Get Home. This is an older one of mine from some years in Austin, Texas.

0: Sweet.
1: Cool. Yeah, well, we got one more in this little set, and then we'll take some time and talk. This one is one that I wrote for an old buddy who we lost a couple of years ago. He was an absolutely incredible vibraphone and piano player and just a leader of vibes. Anyway, this one is this one's called Cinco's Tune. It's a bit of a Latin kind of bossa thing, I guess.

0: Yeah.
1: What a tribute there.
2: Yeah.
1: That's awesome. That's Connor Forsyth Trio. Thank you guys so much for coming down to the studio today.
2: Thanks for having us, Tate.
1: Yeah, it's awesome. And you already did the introduction, so I don't even know why I'm here, really. But you want to just talk a little bit about this band, this project that you've got here?
2: Sure. So we're pretty lucky to work together. Obviously, Jonas and I switch off on bass and keys a lot. I moved to town 2 years and some change ago on the way to 3 years, Jonas and Sammy and I have been playing together ever since we kind of met, and we've got a trio also called MWF, or Myers, Watson, Forsyth, that we do. I'll just get a little gig plug in. We do the first Saturday of every month over at the Cellar Cat.
1: That's in Kingston, right?
2: It is. And that's kind of like the core. That band, the three of us, is kind of like the core of a couple of different groups. So when I can get these guys for my trio, I do that, obviously, because why wouldn't you? But then also we do another band called Holy Carp that does like more singing stuff and kind of pop music.
1: Same three guys?
2: All three of us, and then there's some horns. We got Dean Miller, who a lot of folks know, and then of course Willem DeCook is on trombone when we can get him as well. The horn players kind of change up because those guys end up being so busy, but you know, we're kind of the core of that band as well. And then we do some of Jonas's stuff too. So yeah, we're kind of all over the place, just playing and supporting each other musically, and it's been a great journey. I can't say enough how grateful I am for the two of these guys. Honestly, it's been a truly great couple of years of improving each other musically, I think.
3: At least back at you, brother. Absolutely.
2: Yeah.
4: Good stuff.
1: Yeah, so you got all these different projects. Like, how do you distinguish one from the other? I mean, you talked a little bit about like Holy Carp, you're doing more pop stuff, but
2: sure.
1: Like, what's your thesis or whatever for this?
2: I would say I think of that one as kind of like our uptown pub Friday night band, or yeah, wedding band set, you know what I mean? Like, that's more dancing, like good times vibe. The Myers, Watson, Forsyth Trio tends to be more like some of our, it's just kind of a incubator for stuff that we're writing or working on, which could go kind of to, in my mind, and let me know if this is incorrect. It's kind of like the incubator where then stuff goes out to from there, depending on what kind of a tune it is, we'll put it in its right place or whatever. Right. But yeah, we all each play with a bunch of different folks as well around the peninsula and beyond. I know Jonah spent a lot of time in Seattle, and Sammy spent a lot of time down in LA. And so we've all played with a good bit of folks over the years. So it's cool. We really do bring kind of like a varied amount of experience to the table, and it's kind of neat to bring. It ends up being a cool combination, I think, I guess.
1: Yeah, I mean, you could hear it just in those three songs. They all got different sort of style to them.
2: Yeah,
1: the bossa
2: totally.
1: Nova.
2: Well, and it's not easy to find a group of guys that can like pull that sort of stuff off.
1: Yeah.
2: You know what I mean? Like, there's usually, well, not usually, but a lot of folks prefer a genre or two, and so it's nice to be able to kind of jump around without getting put into a box at all. You know?
1: Right. Yeah, that's what I was asking you to do: put you in a box, but you skirted around it right there. So. Yeah. Sweet.
2: Yeah.
1: Yeah. Well, I mean, I know you guys got a lot of tunes to play, so
2: sure.
1: Sounds great. Want to hear
2: next
1: wanna
2: three?
1: Hear some more.
2: Yeah. We'll start off this next little mini set with I've been a big fan of Django Reinhardt music since I was in middle school or high school. My friend across the street was, and I skateboarded together for a lot of years in middle school, and then we abruptly stopped that and changed to playing Django music. For some reason, what a transition,
3: classic.
2: Right? Yeah, you know, like you do. And he actually took me to France to go to the Django Festival a couple times with him over in Saint-Mois. If you ever get a chance, that is an absolute delight. I do recommend it. I'm overdue for another visit, actually. But yeah, this is one of the tunes from that world. This is a song, a little waltz called Made in France. And hopefully I'm warmed up enough here for this one. This is probably the hardest song I know how to play.

0: old classic. All right, now for something entirely different. This is one from my time in Big Sur from a New Zealand, a Kiwi friend of mine. It's called Sean Ellie. You guys want to start it?
1: Sure.
0: Yeah, go for it. A little sip of coffee.
1: That's about the tempo?
0: Yeah, yeah.

0: Sweet.
1: Damn.
2: Sorry.
3: Yeah. Oh, yeah.
0: Yeah. Cool. It's cool to hear about like a couple of the songs you talked about, like a place or a person that inspired that song.
3: Totally.
0: I mean, I saw you spend some time in both New Orleans and Austin, and you mentioned one of those songs is from your time in Austin, but is there like specific experiences or people like during your time in those places that, you know, inspires your music? Or, like,
3: oh yeah, totally.
0: Songs?
3: So, I guess a short way of putting it would be my first day of college was Hurricane Katrina in New Orleans. So then I had to leave for 6 months, which obviously hugely tragic thing for a lot of people. I did end up getting kind of a good deal out of it because so many of the teachers had to move to other schools. Ellis Marsalis, Winton's dad, came out of my retirement in New Orleans and was my piano teacher for almost 3 years, which was like transformative for me. He was a big influence on me. So was my high school piano teacher, who was like a reggae, classical, and jazz guy. This guy Don Ryan in Tulsa was absolutely phenomenal. But Ellis was a big shaper in my studying and being more aware of the New Orleans sound of like Henry Butler, Professor Longhair, James Booker, all those great guys that like advanced, to my mind, advanced the piano tradition past where kind of, jazz piano and honky tonk and stuff was kind of for a long time the pinnacle of piano. I think in the first part of the 1900s, at least. And anyway, the New Orleans kind of, you know, there was Jelly Roll and all the early guys in New Orleans, but I think some of the funkiness and the roll type stuff, that sort of stuff, the looseness of that vibe is something that came a lot from the music of New Orleans and the vibe there. And so that shaped me profoundly. Texas, same thing. It was just different music. It was more of the country stuff. So you'd fit into like I don't know. There's a lot of, I played for Sleep of the Wheel for a lot of years. So that was Western swing, which is kind of in the jazz alley. It's just a kind of a little bit of a left turn at the Mississippi to head west. So it's a little, you know, it's a little more cowboy. But yeah, a lot of that stuff shaped my music. And then individual people like that friend of mine, Cinco, that I mentioned earlier, the Sean Ellie guy. There's been a lot of folks along the road, as well as these two, that have had profound influences on me. So I try to, you know, when I come up with something and it feels like a good encapsulation or a moment in time of that, then I try and, you know, try and honor that in the song. This next one's kind of a good example of that. This is one I wrote kind of when, and it's funny how these things change meaning throughout our lives, and it's still just as relevant, just in a different way. That's one of the beautiful parts about music to me. This one's called Before I'm Done, and this is a song I wrote about kind of getting away from what, you know, folks in my family would have liked me to do, and playing music and just kind of wanting to enjoy that. But yeah, anyway, without over explaining it, we'll just launch into that one. Unless you got any other questions.
0: No, you're right on. You're going into it. Sounds good.
3: Cool. All right.

Sweet. All righty. Now something for a little different. This one is certainly one that was influenced by that New Orleans time. This one's called the Corn Dog Shuffle.

0: It's a good one.
1: Yeah.
0: It's hard to sit down for that one,
1: right? Oh, yeah. Yeah, it's that New Orleans beat definitely gets you moving. Cool. Well, we got a couple more. I'll have the boys join me for one more. This is a blues one I wrote in Big Sur. This one's called Leavin', when I was fixing to do just that. you know. Anyway, yeah. This one's kind of, I don't know, it's gone through, when I first recorded it, it was banjo and glass bottle with a stick I found in the woods, and it was slide banjo. Anyway, it was a very different thing, animal, than it is today. But that's kind of another fun thing about songwriting, is if you can let go of the reins a little bit, it's fun to kind of see where they lead you sometimes. Mm-hmm. Anyway, this one's called Leavin'.

0: Yeah. Cool. Awesome. Well, thank you guys so much for having us. I've got, and once again, that's Jonas Myers on the bass, holding it down. Sammy J. Watson, the glue, holding us all together.
1: Sammy J.
0: Yeah, here's these guys don't know this one yet. They may have heard me messing around on it, but I'm just going to do a little instrumental one to close us out. And
2: sweet.
0: Then if you got any other questions, we can do that.
2: Yeah, we can kind of just close it up after you play that song.
0: Groovy. Sounds good. This one, we'll see. We'll see if anyone recognizes it. I don't think it's six notes, but it's close at the beginning.

0: Beautiful.
1: Yeah. Beautiful. What were those notes? That the first few notes that sounded super familiar. It sounded like a.
2: Yeah. So I think it popped in. It popped on the radio the other day. It's Miles Davis.
1: It
2: never occurred to me.
1: Never entered my mind.
2: Yes. Yeah. I didn't even realize I said the. It's that. And I think. But then it changes from there.
1: It's just that amazing intro there. Oh, it's sweet. Yeah, well, thank you, Connor. This has been really great having you. I feel like I got to ask you about the piano because, it's right here in front of you. You wheeled this thing all the way down into the studio today.
2: Yeah.
1: And you brought your little, what do you call that thing, tune it with?
2: Tuning hammer, yeah.
1: Yeah. So, I mean, is this like a... You got personal attachment to this thing? What's the story?
2: I have a personal attachment to the sound of the instrument.
1: That sounds great.
2: So Jonathan Doyle got me on the kind of acoustic train. I've been playing B3 in Austin for a lot of years and doing that instrument acoustic, I guess you could say. When I say that, I just mean using the real instrument instead of keyboard patches, which keyboard patches are so great. You only have to carry one little thing around, and it's amazing what modern technology can do. But... It's also amazing what modern technology cannot do, and that's to reproduce authentically the sound of an instrument invented in whatever, 17, whatever it was. So this thing is really just for the sound, which is kind of hilarious because I'm like stopping to tune and you know, it sounds a bit honky-tonk. But I've been doing it for a couple of years now, and, you know, several hundred to maybe 1,000 loads in, I'm still loving it. So, I'm going to keep doing it as long as it pays off the dividends. I've got 3 of these pianos now, and I kind of rotate them out to, you know, they're all in various states of decay. So you're kind of
1: wear and tear,
2: you know, yeah. Keeping up with that whole game. But it's a lot of fun. Thanks for letting me bring it in, and thanks Tate and thanks Luke for having us here today. Really appreciate it.
1: No, we appreciate it so much. And I guess we usually end the show by just giving you an opportunity to plug anything coming up music wise.
2: Yeah. Well, by the time this is airing, I'm supposing we have our trio, Myers, Watson, Forsyth has a concert at Rain Shadow coming up in November. It's the 17th of November on that one. So that's exciting. If you're looking for something regular every Tuesday, I'm down at the Bishop with Jonathan Doyle. Every Friday, Jonas is down at the Bishop. The first Saturday of every month as a trio, we are over at the Cellar Cat, like I said. And then I'm doing...
3: Second Saturday.
2: Good catch, Sammy. Second Saturday of every month down at Cellar Cat with our trio, Myers, Watson, Forsyth. And then I just started a new residency over in Seattle every other Wednesday at the Zigzag Cafe, not too far from Pike Place Market, with Jonathan and a wonderful tap dancer named Javon Miller.
1: Wow.
2: That's a whole different vibe, and it's great. Super, you know, swanky cocktail type place. So that's been fun. But those are the regulars. Just, you know, keep an eye out for the schedule. All of us have a million things going on. Is there anything you want to say that's a regular for you, Sammy? Okay, right on.
4: I'm here. I play with you guys.
2: Yeah. And thanks again to Sammy Watson and to Jonas Myers for coming and doing this. It sure makes a difference.
1: Yeah, it's
5: such
1: awesome.
5: A pleasure, Connor. Thank you so much.
2: Hey,
1: Connor, you got a place where we can check out your schedule, like online? Or
2: I post a thing on social media, like on Instagram and Facebook right now. I'm going to start up a little mailing list thing here this year at some point. But for right now, it's just a monthly update with all the shows on there. Yeah.
1: Cool.
2: Yeah.
1: Awesome. Yeah. Thanks so much for coming on.
2: Cheers.
1: Appreciate
2: thanks
1: it.
2: Thanks for having
5: thanks
2: us.
5: Too.
1: Yeah. On Track is a KPTZ production. Shows are recorded at KPTZ in Fort Worden from the volunteer-built performance studio. Episodes produced by Luke Anderson and Tate Munich. 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

Kweyokwededut, the Lucy Tristan Grant, Akilau Jisikguadal Reclaimed, your home for Indigenous music on CBC. I hail from Wabanaki Territory, more specifically, Wenpegijuwit, and my relations here are known as the Ilnu people, though colloquially were referred to as Mi'kmaq, which is the name of our language. Whether you speak English, French, Ojibwe, or Mi'kmaq, our words are culture, which is why it is so important to preserve it. This week, we're celebrating the voices of our Indigenous friends across Turtle Island, and we're kicking it off with the Hallucination, where traditional meets the future. Here's Electric Powwow Drum on Reclaim.

That is such a powerful piece of music about the necessity of expression. From Inuk artist Tanya Tagak, you just heard a remixed version of her song, I Forgive Me, by alt-rock band July Talk. I'm Tristan Grant, and you're listening to Reclaimed on CBC Music and Radio. This week's playlist is an examination of the voice and what it can achieve beyond surface-level speech. Up next, we're headed through a sonic whirlwind of buzzing synthesizers and throat singing. Inuit groups Sila and Rise are our guides as they show us what the future of traditional music looks like, and it is incredible. Here's Sila and Rise with Flood on Reclaim.

the two best words I can find to describe what we just finished listening to are probably hypnotic and ethereal. That was Inuit duo Pixok with Ahiani Elsewhere. I'm Tristan Grant, and you're listening to Reclaimed. If you have suggestions, send them over. You can email reclaimed@cbc.ca. When I think of iconic sounds in rock and roll history, it's hard to beat Led Zeppelin's battle cry off the top of Immigrant Song. One of the original songwriters, Robert Plant, went on to say that it was inspired by Norse mythology and images of Vikings exploring unknown lands. It sounds a little colonial to me. But this kind of song hits different when you glance at it through an indigenous lens, and that's what we're going to hear next. B.B. Buckskin is a Cree Métis rocker, and she transforms the song and lets out a battle cry that recontextualizes its meaning and spits it right back in your face. Singing entirely in her traditional language of Cree, here's B.B. Buckskin with Immigrant Song on Reclaim.

From the traditional territory of the Cree, Assiniboine, and Sodal people, you just heard the Bearhead Sisters with their rendition of Stand By Me by Ben E. King. I discovered the Bearhead Sisters while scrolling through TikTok. They've amassed a huge following, singing traditional songs and reinventing contemporary ones. And it's such a great example of indigenous excellence being shared with the world. I'm Tristan Grant, also known as Wolf Castle, and you're listening to Reclaimed on CBC Music and Radio. When I watch videos of drum groups online, I often see comments from non-Indigenous people expressing how they can't help but tear up or feel extreme emotions while they listen to it. Even in the digital age, it seems like there's a real power these drum groups emit, almost like a call from beyond, a channeling of ancestors that grabs our attention. From the shores of Uktahamguk, also known as Newfoundland, this is an Indigenous-led, all-women, 8-piece drum group called Eastern Owl, and the chant you're about to hear is one for the soul and the ocean. Here's Water Chant on Reclaimed.

Ah, one day, a giant thunderbird is going to come down and pick me up and take me back to my homelands. And once I'm there, I'm going to start searching for that sacred medicine. And that sacred medicine is going to search for me. And once we are united, we're going to cast this all across the earth for you and your people, so that you too can be well, so that you too

tufts of hair and how it ties into our spirit. As she puts it, when you put braids into three strands, it represents the past, present, and future, becoming a child, an adult, and an elder. Weaving these three strands into one gives you confidence and gives strength to Mother Earth. So let's hear that strength in song. Here's Anachnid with Braids on Reclaimed.

Okay, you can't see it on my arm right now, but like, I've got goosebumps after listening to that, I promise you. We just finished listening to what is one of my favorite blends of traditional and classical from Cree composer Chris Dirksen. That one was called Mozart's Ghost, featuring the Chippewa Travelers. I'm Tristan Grant, and you're listening to Reclaimed. In neuroscience, there's this theory about negativity. It proposes that our brain tends to remember bad experiences more than positive ones. I've definitely been prone to focusing on what could go wrong instead of being present in the moment, but for me, sometimes, listening to the right kind of song can break me out of that negative loop and remind me that there's always a flip side. This song from Quantum Tangle has gotten me out of a bad spell more than a few times, and I thought it might be helpful for you as well. It's a sweet song about surrendering yourself to love. Here's Quantum Tangle with Love is Love on Reclaimed.

those were some incredible harmonies, right? And the quality is just elevated to that extra level when you pair it with some traditional throat singing. We just finished listening to Love is Love Part 1 from Inuit and Ojibwe Métis group Quantum Tangle. I'm Tristan Grant, and you're listening to Reclaimed. This week is a love letter to Indigenous language and the voices of those artists that celebrate where they come from. The northern community of Rankin Inlet Nunavut is home to many talented artists, and we're about to hear from one of them, Brenda Montana. Singing entirely in Inuktitut, this song is an atmospheric echo from the north. Here's Together as One on Reclaimed.

Tahoe, Tahoe! That song has the kind of energy that'll get anybody dancing at the family function. We just finished listening to Alan Sillaboy and the Thundermakers with Pow Wow Fever, a cover of the original George Paul song injected with a psychedelic rock flavor. Anytime I hear traditional Mi'kmaq chants in a song, it brings me a feeling of peace. Truly, I mean, it can calm my anxiety in a minute. It's similar to any time that I smudge or if I smell freshly picked sweetgrass. That is the power of indigenous culture. To me, it's not only a reminder to preserve it, but to celebrate it. I grew up around fluent Mi'kmaq speakers, but chose to close myself off from it. It's something in my adult life that I've regretted. But the good news is that it's never too late. Whether you've grown up in the culture or you're reconnecting with it, if your heart is in the right place, that's a solid way to build a strong foundation and keep the indigenous culture alive for another generation, as your ancestors did for you. This is Reclaimed on CBC Music and Radio. I'm Tristan Grant, also known as Wolf Castle, and I hope that you've enjoyed the music you've heard today. You can find us across Turtle Island on SiriusXM and Native Voice One, and you can listen to this episode anytime on the CBC Listen app. And if you want to drop me a note to say hi, our email is reclaimed@cbc.ca. Our show is produced by Travis Pereira, Spiros Georgiou, Lauren Hancock, Judith Lynch, and me. Tune in again next week for more music from across the indigenous world. Wallalin.

0: 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That's the Fire Rescue Festival, 10 to 2 on Saturday, October 10th at Fire Station 1 on Lawrence Street, Uptown.
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3: That's right, you are tuned in to Cafe Chill. Your host Seth here once again, and as always, bringing you a large spread of instrumental electronic sounds for you to hang out and relax to, soundtrack your adventures, or even just a little bit of people watching to. That's something that I found myself doing a little bit more of again recently. It's been kind of cool. We got some fresh sounds from Orange Crush in this hour of the show, some late 2026 audio pieces, a little bit of Lamping in the mix, who released the awesome exploratory album Waypoints, as well as the always lovely sounds of Susuma Yokota. So all that and much more coming your way. You're hanging out at Cafe Chill.

0: 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This is Cafe Chill.
1: That's right. You are hanging out here at Cafe Chill. I am your host, Seth, supplying you with a wide variety of sounds, including a little bit of a cosmic endeavor that we'll get to a bit later on. I've been playing a bit more No Man's Sky recently, just kind of writing some stories in my head. It also helps that I've been reading a little bit of Paul French or Isaac Asimov, some of the early stuff, the shorter stories, which I had never actually gotten around to before. And that's really been fueling a lot of the music I've been listening to lately, sort of the classic synthesized sci-fi soundtrack. And I was never huge on sci-fi, but every now and then I kind of get that itch, and this is one of those times where I've really been feeding the hunger for it. So you're gonna get a little bit of that in this hour, but not all the way through. Don't worry if it's not your thing. The music is still fantastic. Right now I'm gonna start you off with some classic Broadcast. Microtonics 20 coming your way right here on Cafe Chill.

0: This is Cafe Chill. Chill, chill, chill, chill.
1: Cafe Chill. Coming out of those David Lynchian sounds. Artist Akemi Sato, the song Stress / Izumi Stays Out Late, released in 2024 on an original motion picture soundtrack, which I believe is actually fictional, as in the film I don't think exists. It is called Miyoro Iwa. If you can find this anywhere, please send it my way. I've done some digging and everything, but I cannot find any film that exists that contains this soundtrack. I think that idea alone is really cool anyway, even when I first came across this album, just to kind of create this fictional soundtrack. Definitely not the first person to have done it. We have played a few artists here like that before, but I just love the idea. It's great exercise. Two songs back, a little bit of Alex Cassian and Spooky. A song titled Orange Colored Liquid Part 2, that is from the Orange Colored Liquid EP that released in 2025. Kind of keeping it thematic, we had artist Orange Crush with the song Pensacola Dream, a single from late 26. And we opened up with a short one from Broadcast. That song is titled Microtonics 20. There are at least, I think, 21 songs in this Microtonics Volume 1 and 2, so that would be 20 there for you. Beautiful album, always great to listen to. A slight hauntological vibe. Alright, we are going to head out on a little bit of an expedition here. Artist Lamping released an album titled Waypoints, and all the track titles are coordinates, so this is track 7 off the album. Maybe I'll actually give you the track name later. Enjoy!

0: This is Cafe Chill.
1: Cafe Chill. Coming out of those buzzing sounds of artist Neeta, N-E-E-T-A. That is the song Beechwood. You can find that on the EP by the same title, released in 2022. Artist Christ back there, with a period at the end. The song Making a Snow Angel, originally released in 2007 on the album Blue Shift Emissions, but I believe it did get a remaster relatively recently. Christ also being one of the sort of few outside helping hands in some earlier boards of

Canada music played a somewhat small role anyway, which I always found interesting. It's always cool going back and finding some of these connected artists, of course, because you know Boards is such a huge influence on the creation of this show. Taking it back three songs for you, a little bit of Prism and Susumu Yokota with the song Crystal Mist, originally released back in 97 on the album Fallen Angel. A bit of Frequency Control Center with Pattern Machine from the album Analogs of Traces. Then of course we had a relatively new one from artist Lamping off of the 2026 album Waypoints. Each song on this album is a pair of coordinates, and it's really cool. I highly recommend just going into a map somewhere, typing them in or copy pasting them and checking out where each one leads you. This one was from track 7. I did say earlier that I might read these coordinates out. They're kind of long and I'm not sure any of you are going to be writing them down anyway. So again, that is track 7 off of the album Waypoints by Lamping. My name's Seth, you're hanging out at Cafe Chill, and I hope you're having a lovely time doing so. We got some Aerovane coming at you next. I hope you enjoy.

0: Cafe chill.
1: Spike in the energy near the tail end of this hour with a little bit of Emancipator. The song Coda, K-O-D-A, a single released in late 26. Always nice to have some fresh Emancipator in the mix for ya. A little bit different, a little bit of an outlier with the rest of the music there, but it's nice to mix things up a little bit. We had some Ghoul Panda back there, the song I Am Real Punk from the 2016 release Good Luck and Do Your Best. Always love that positive messaging there. Of course, some Boards of Canada, because I did speak of them earlier. The song Dayvan Cowboy from the Campfire Head Phase. And then we had some Aerovane with Cry Osaka Cry. That is the 2023 remaster. Thank you so much for tuning in and hanging out here at Cafe Chill. This show is produced by myself, Seth, and our executive producer is Richard J. Dalton. Visit us online at cafechill.org. Funding for this program is provided in part by listeners like you. As always, I've been your host, Seth. Stay well, and keep your ears out for more Cafe Chill.

We just heard the title track to Linda Perhacs' 1970 album, Parallelograms. Fascinating album, and the story of how it was created is even more fascinating. I'm not going to go into it now, but there's many interviews with her online, and they're all special. And Linda Perhacs, she lived briefly in the Port Townsend area in Chimbicum in the 60s. Very briefly, and I'll be featuring a couple more songs of hers, including the one that's about Chimicum, later this hour. This hour is called Spiral. My name's Daniel. Every Monday from 9 to 10 p.m. I play a mix of avant-garde pop, electronica, and vintage exotica. Right now, another artist with a unusual trajectory to fame, Ursula Bogner, housewife from, it's either Austria or Germany. But in the 60s and 70s, she was secretly creating electronic music in her bedroom that did not become famous until after her death. If you want to say hi to me, just shoot an email to DJ@gaypteasy.org. Thanks for tuning in.

red light and smoke. Panic on the streets, see the steelworks flames and the gravestones leap. There's a family.

0: One of those albums where all the song titles are just numbers. That one is, of course, 3. The artist is Jordi Santanac, multi-instrumentalist from Barcelona. On that one, playing clarinet, bass clarinet, and baritone sax. The album is called Strata. For that, former local treasure Linda Perhax with Hey, Who Really Cares? Ursula Bogner did Winkelpong, Longshot Nelson and the Disjoints with The Gorbals Vampire. And Haruhi Kobayashi did And Yours, and I'm not sure I announced what was before that, so I will say right now, Ursula Bogner with Für Ulrich, or Ulrich. My German is non-existent. This show is called Spiral. I'm going to get back to the music in just 1 second, but first, a quick message from the station.
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sentir tenerla.

Some people with a high moral sense use the word tricks to describe these subtle techniques, but we prefer to call them artifices. We mentioned before that it is important to arrange the cards when you pick them up from the table and square the pack, even before you begin to shuffle. For example, if you gather up the pack after a round of poker where two hands have been shown, one with a pair, another with a card of the same value as the ones in the pair, in that case, a mere glance is enough for you to arrange the small pack. You could, of course, leave them on top, but that wouldn't be very useful. Knowing two or three cards at the bottom of the pack is a big advantage for the expert gambler. When a professional is gambling alone, he will deal without putting the lower pack on top after the shuffle, or he will palm them while shuffling, or he might even jump a little after shuffling, what we call a salto. This evening we will teach you how to take the cards left on top, the ones you have arranged while shuffling, and which we have referred to on other evenings as the upper pack. We will teach you how to shift these cards to the bottom of the pack, so that you can deal them from the bottom. Once again, as on every evening, take your pack of cards. Shuffle them. Choose three cards and arrange them on an upper pack. Remember that in cuts of this kind, it is important for the fingers to be placed in the right position. You must cut the cards only with your thumb and middle finger. The ring fingers should be bent against the end of the packs, and the index fingers should be bent on top of the pack, so that they don't obstruct your view. Hold the pack by the sides, near the ends, between the thumbs and middle fingers of each hand. Move the pack a little away from the table, and separate the lower pack with your right hand. Drop the pack in your left hand onto the table. Now, place the pack of your right hand on top. But this is important. Keep some space between the two until you mark a break with your right thumb on the rim of the lower pack. Now, apparently, square it. And move it away from the table, again with both hands. Then, using your left hand, separate the pack that has remained on top of the break. Continue. Separate with your left hand small packs, dropping one on top of the other. Now drop the last one on top with your right hand. The cards are at the bottom. Now you can start dealing. Thank you and good night.

Well, it is October now, so I do have to play slightly spooky things. Such as that one. Principal theme from La Fère Dominici by Alain Gourguet. Before that, Gavin Byers did A Man in a Room Gambling number 4. I think last week I played number 6. Pretty soon we're all going to be MasterCard cheats. Out of Mexico City, Diles Que No Me Maten did Obrigagi. Leonard Cohen did The Law, and we came back from the break with Chimicum Rain by Linda Perhax. This is Spiral. My name is Daniel. I'm going to be here about 16 minutes longer. Thanks so much for tuning in. Here's more Ursula Wagner.

0: the 6'6" tall legend of dancehall. That's Eco Mouse with his track Tell Them. And I have to tell y'all now that I'm about to head out. But before Eco Mouse, we had Ursula Bogner with Speichen. Mizi Conte did Kiki Coco. I mean, it sounds like I'm just saying gibberish, but that's the artist and the that's the artist in the song. Mizi Conte, Kiki Coco. And Jane Packnia before that with Solace, another Ursula Bogner track, Proto. And Alain Goroguet did the principal theme from La Fère Dominici, as I already said. This has been Spiral. My name is Daniel. Thanks so much for tuning in. I will be back next Monday at 9 p.m.
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5: 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I'm Mike, host of the Progressive Track Show on KPTZ 91.9 FM Port Townsend and Progzilla Radio from the United Kingdom. So, did you miss me? No matter. I just want to hear that you missed the music and that you're ready for another 2 hours of great tunes. Because it's never about the DJ. It's about the artists and their creations. Think of me as garnish, a condiment, paste wax, a footnote. If you're coming here to just listen to me, well, that's kind of sad. Having said all that, I am needed, you know, as a compliment to hunt down and curate the music. And I suppose it would be a good idea to shut up and get to doing just that.

0: Welcome to the 683rd edition of the Progressive Track Show, National Extrication, which has something to do with how we might escape our present situation. We began with Arrival off the Court of Sunrise release by Spain's Somewhere Out. This is the sixth effort by Raul Lupiáñez and crew that takes the listener on a journey into a dark dream world before a final arrival back in reality. That LP will be out October 8th. Then, a new multinational group of seasoned musicians, Ureta, consisting of members of Coil and Zoo. We heard the pre-release single called All He Knows. I've had the privilege of hearing the entire album, and it's one that will grab you. Stay tuned for more of that in future shows around its November release date. We went back to an older album by Aluchatistas called Head Full of Poison from 2012 to hear Requiem for the Sea. And we finished with 239PU Requiem from Brave New World's Eye Signals album that chronicles the anxieties of man in the modern world. One, of course, being nuclear annihilation, right?
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0: I guess you've all figured out by now that I didn't get any brighter or cheerier while I was away for that week. And how could I? Things are coming to a head, folks. What that looks like, I couldn't say, but I'll attempt to provide the soundtrack. Fair enough? Let's head right into it again, this time with a Golden Tracks album that might just provide a bit of hope for escape from one of Prague's greatest purveyors of hope.

0: Progzilla. Just when you think you've had too much prog, he gives you some more.
1: Welcome back for hour number two of Prog Tracks number 683, National Extrication. Wait, not yet. Got a review. John Anderson, Elias of Sun Hello from 1976. Yep, our Golden Tracks feature album for this week. We heard Dance of Ranyard and Elias to Build the Moorglade, which is a ship to help society escape what I believe was a volcanic tragedy. And of course, there are many kinds of real tragedies. Perhaps we'll find our Elias to help us escape from this current situation. Or perhaps he is us. Anyway, we'll get more from that unique album in a bit. Then, Poland's Yenisei gave us The Place Was a Shelter from their home album in 2024. New Jersey's Shovelhead have a new album out after a 19-year hiatus. It's called A Place of Dead Roads, and from that we heard Tempest. And we wrapped up our first hour together with Kettle Moster's band, Moster, and Rippling Circles off their new Bolts album. And that catches us up to now, the second hour of the show, which will begin post-haste with Some Pills for Ayala and Falling Down.

0: another great set in this, our second hour together, starting with Falling Down from the Dystopia album by Some Pills for Ayala, released just last year. Another taste of that Baku album by Australia's Yomi Ship, this one called, in parentheses, Ominous Music Playing. That's a great album. A second bit of John Anderson's debut solo album from 1976, Elias of Sunhello, named Kokwak en Transic Neon Transic To. Yeah, made up language. A DJ's nightmare there. Thanks, John. And we just heard a track from a compilation album in 2020 called Mitohos from Deaf Touch Records, Subterranean Homesick Requiem by Japan's Super Micro Panchop. And I think that's the only place that track exists, except on this show, of course.
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0: We are at our last set for this week. That went fast. But there's still time for Long Ones by Made of Water and Some Pills for Ayala, another one from John Anderson, and an L.A. band named Elf Queen. Here's Matt Stober and Made of Water with

0: above and below from Some Pills for Ayala's Fine 2025 Dystopia release. Elf Queen with outro Cattle Die off their 2022 Requiem album. Flight of the Moorglade from Elias of Sun Hilo, our Golden Tracks feature album. I do hope you enjoyed that, and yes, that was from my original LP bought in 1976. Those Yes solo albums were a real treat back then. Still are. And Shelter from the new Made of Water album named The Lighthouse Keeper and Other Tales. I encourage you to give this one a full listen and tell me if it didn't touch you. Matt Stober and crew have hit it out of the park on this one. Now, I don't know if I hit it out of the park this week, but if not, it certainly wasn't the fault of the music, which was excellent to a track. And don't forget to check out the music of artists from this show that you connected with, and support them if you can. Do that by going to progzilla.com and clicking on the Podzilla section of that website. Just look for the Progressive Track Show section with the gargoyle on it. You know the one. 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
1: Ooh.

Born and raised on the Six Nations territory in Canada, Derek Miller is a man of many talents. As a musician, he earned a Juno for his debut album in 2002, Music is the Medicine. And he's also had a spotlight at the Olympics in Vancouver in 2010, collaborates with the likes of Gary Farmer and Keith Cicola. And as an actor, he's appeared in Fire Song, Resident Alien, and he also hosts the APTN series, Guilt-Free Zone. Be on the lookout for his latest album, Out of My Head. And as a sneak peek, it's another lead single with Animal, a song that'll keep you going as we get into our hour on the mainstream. Nyawoy Skanaka Gwego, Brett Maybe Nik Yaso, Gautnawondi Edwasa Wa Ongwenyo Anki Chochento, Aga Jengwa, Gatni Goyo, Tia Winza Gwego, Nangan Wanisa De, Hate Wanisa Ge, Heodok. I'm thankful you're well, and I hope there are good minds everywhere, every day, and all the time in between. And if you're tuning in for the first time, welcome to a possible scenario of what a mainstream music scene can look and sound like, particularly as it pertains to the much-needed indigenous representation of Turtle Island. We'll be hearing from two-time Polaris Prize winner Jeremy Dutcher, the uber-talented Wolastoq singer-songwriter and composer. Later on, one from Mohawk and Oneida, singer-songwriter Lacey Hill, who, and speaking of Derek Miller, I do believe are touring together right now. Later on, a new track from Abibio Sound Machine, and in this first block, turn it up with our first new addition into the mix. This is Moses Boyd's September 2nd single, Criticize. It features Amber Simons, and it's a sneak peek of Songs for Sinners, so be on the lookout for the October 30th fusion of gospel, jazz, and sound system culture. Let me know what you think about this track. I'll be back with details in just a few as to how we can stay in touch on the mainstream.

0: The award-winning Jeremy Dutcher from his Wolastoqiyik Linda Wanganawa today on the mainstream. We also heard, for the first time in the rotation, Moses Boyd and Amber Simone's Criticize, a sneak peek of Boyd's October 30th Songs for Sinners. I'm Brett Mabee, and as I was mentioning, I want to hear how much you're enjoying these tracks. I know sometimes we delve into some uncharted territories there, at least from an old-school mainstream perspective, but that's part of the fun of this reimagining anyway. So reach out to me with comments, questions, or any other sundry reasons to BRETT at mainstreamradio.net. One such sundry reason is if you want to submit your own original music for consideration in the rotation. You're welcome to do just that through the email or send me physical copies to Brett Mabee, Turtle Island Tunes, Full Moon Radio, P.O. Box 252, Salamanca, New York, 14779. Now, I'm not saying that submissions make up the bulk of new additions every week, but they are growing in number, and I absolutely love when great new music finds me. So be sure to reach out to me with your tracks, and don't ever forget that professionally recorded does not equate having been recorded in a multi-million dollar studio. Just get them into me for consideration and let's have a chat. Before our time together is up, one from Blossoms, also Lacey Hill, a recent addition into the rotation. As we wind down the first 30 minutes, this one's from Banners, the stage name of the Liverpool-born singer-songwriter Michael Joseph Nelson. He grew up singing as a choir boy with the Liverpool Cathedral Choir. He toured around Europe as a kid before shifting into pop music. And since his debut in 2016, he's released at least two full albums and a number of EPs as well. Turn it up with Hurts When It's Healing, and I'll be back with you before you know it today on the mainstream.
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I'll be back with you one last time. In the meantime, we're going to get our country groove on. You know me. The mainstream's a little bit country, a little bit rock and roll. And this song from Oneida and Mohawk singer-songwriter Lacey Hill fits somewhere in between of those two genres. This is found on her latest full-length album, The Moon, 528, Volume 3, to be exact. And right now, Mongueño, asada no da jaitsene, itiso tsoi ka gahkwa, ni gai no te gai aso, right here on the mainstream.

Blossoms, I Like Your Look, today on the Mainstream. We also heard Ween's Bad Day in Brownsville from the 12 Golden Country Greats Deluxe Edition. And we also heard from Brandon Flowers and Lacey Hill, helped us to ring off the set with the title track of her, The Moon. Thank you for spending some of your time with me. I look forward to the next chance we have to do just this. And as always, you're cordially invited to check your local listings for the next time you can dial in on your favorite AM/FM station. And to take things with you digitally, head on over to mainstreamradio.net, where you'll not only find the full digital archive, but a whole lot more, including the Full Moon Radio itself right there on the homepage, information about Gynone, some of the other fun that could possibly had, and collaborations. There's a purple box chat feature on the bottom right of the homepage as well, so stay in touch, and as always, be good to yourself and each other. Before our time is officially through, Jordan Rakai and Stutz, but not before this second new addition into the library, this time from Abibio Sound Machine. Their newest album, Chopping Mountain, is their sixth full-length record, and at its core is the unmistakable presence of Eno Williams, described as a once-in-a-generation frontwoman who is called to both the dance floor and a better tomorrow is impossible to resist. Turn it up with the title track and have a most excellent day, and if you can, join me sooner than later on the Mainstream.

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San Francisco Bay indie rockers The Morning Line have been at it a long time, but they've recently entered a new chapter upon their signing with the amazing Big Stir Records. They just made their debut, Stars. And as a sneak peek, that's Los Angeles, a recent addition into the rotation here on the mainstream. You know, I always love to kick off the hours with the next to last, I guess, batch of new songs. I don't know if you ever quite put that together. I don't know if that's even really that pertinent to say, but there's a whole lot of musical highlighting going on here. And as always, I do have two new additions into the rotation for this hour, including one from Toussaint Morrison. But more immediately, we'll also be enjoying tracks from Brandon Edward Baker, the Red River Métis singer-songwriter who fronts Electric Religious. Also one from Cat Lavelle, Whitney Tye, and I have some Dear Lady, which pairs nicely in this Moccasin Gaze set, including Hathachtli, the talented Diné singer-songwriter who recently made the move to New York City. And I already see Hathachtli and Molly Obomsawin collaborating on some fun stuff, and it seems to be a match made in musical heaven. So I'm excited to see what their collaborations bring to fruition with. In the meantime, turn it up with Five Ways, Hathachtli's Spring 2026 single, and the newest on the mainstream.

Matzo Wayuhi and Black Belt Eagle Scout with Ketchup Potato Chips. An older single now, I can't believe it's already been out for about 3 years. But anyway, it's just another friendly reminder as to how old I'm getting and how fast time is going on by. And anyway, speaking of great indigenous musical collaborations, be on the lookout for some upcoming stuff between Molly Obomswin and Hathotli, artists who we both heard in single form in that set. Well, kinda for Molly. She, of course, was alongside Magdalena Abrego and their band Dear Lady, who remains active right now. That track, Believer, was found on their one and only 2024 Greatest Hits album. And again, it was Hathotli's latest single, Five Ways, that we got into the rotation for the first time. If you're just now getting here, get caught back up at mainstreamradio.net. Or if you want to check out this and a lot more incredible indigenous music 24/7, be sure to just stay on the homepage at mainstreamradio.net for the Full Moon Radio. And again, I do have some of the sneak peeks of great offerings from my friends and colleagues at Native Voice One. There are also podcasts, including Ansley Jemison's Real People's Podcast. So again, stay tuned for some really exciting things. As we wind down this first half, let us see one from Alabama Shakes and this one from Brandon Edward Baker. Once again, the Red River Métis singer-songwriter who's known for his Electric Religious, a name that you might recall comes directly from a Jimi Hendrix quote where he said, "My music is electric church music. I am electric religion." Throughout his career, he's also been a CBC Searchlight Top 100 with placements for multiple singles. He's went to number one on the Indigenous Music Countdown for a few tracks, including Revolution and One More Night. He was also a nominee for the Summer Solstice Indigenous Music Awards for Métis Artist of the Year. This is his Catherine single, Leading the Way to the Bottom of the Hour, today on the Mainstream.

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It's great to have you here, friends, and whether you're tuned in from your home, your office, or your car, there's never a bad time or place to enjoy some of the freshest music around. 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And if you want to have more of the mainstream carried on your favorite local airwaves, reach out to Nola Daves Moses, the distribution director at Native Voice One. Drop her a line at nola@nv1.org. I'll be back with you after a track from Joy Harjo. First up to bat for this set is the London band, formed in 1999. Of course, I'm talking about Block Party, and be on the lookout because they do have a new album out, which I'm not ready to talk about quite yet, but I'm just saying, be on the lookout for another new one from this band. In the meantime, we're going back to their High Life EP with the Blood Moon to keep us going through this hour on the mainstream.

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1: If

luck. It's a bass player walking the floor, crazy for you. 5 a.m. is kept for the birds. 6 a.m. is the cleaning crew smoking cigarettes while they wait for the door to open. 7 a.m. we're having breakfast at the diner that never closes. 8 a.m. and we shut it down though the clock keeps running all through the town.

It's the incomparable Joy Harjo and her Midnight as a Horn Player. From her, I pray for my enemies today on the mainstream. Before that, we also heard the Hello Crows Pull Me Away, and it was Block Party's The Blood Moon from their High Life EP that got us into the second half. Like I always say, good times always go way too fast, and that's why I'm a little sad that we have to part ways, at least for a little while. Now, don't forget, I broadcast 7 days a week, 3 hours a day, so if you do have the good fortune of having it coming up next, well, I'll be joining you sooner than later. If that's not a possibility, you can always listen to all 3 new hours of the work week at mainstreamradio.net. There are also social media links there as well, and I'm going to be ramping up my presence online in that fashion anyway. I've loved the organic way which the mainstream has built its foundation, but it does feel appropriate and perhaps time is a little bit more permitting for me to have some social media fun as well. So stay on the lookout for all that. Sign up for the email list as well at mainstreamradio.net. That's right, you guessed it. One from Just the Sky coming up before too long. So stick around for that talented Cree Treaty 8 singer-songwriter. Right now, we are getting our second new addition into the rotation, and this one comes to us from Minneapolis artist Toussaint Morrison. He released his Jean Grey Cyclops on September 4th. It's a part of his latest project, Shapeshifter Volume 1. Of course, it's a comic book reference alluding to a few of the X-Men and some of their telepathic love, shall we say. Be good to yourself and each other, and right now, for your consideration and approval, enjoy this newest edition onto the mainstream. You could be my Jean.

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1: 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Julie and Jason will share some surprising tips for keeping your houseplants thriving and looking beautiful. 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

That's one from legendary 90s rockers Weezer's 12th studio album. With that being said, though, it's also from their 7th self-titled, or the Gold Album as it's aptly nicknamed. That was Say Yes, getting us into this hour on the Mainstream. And Say, let me ask you right now, are you planning to stick around for the entire hour's broadcast? Please say yes. All right, you know me, I always got to get those bad dad quips in there every now and then. So as always, I'm Brett Mabee. Of course, unless you're here for the first time, there's a good chance you already know that. But I do like to remind you that I absolutely love being able to bring you some of the best new music around, as we collectively understand the need for reimagining what a mainstream music scene can look and sound like. Now, to some people, I think those be fighting words, but for me, it sounds like a tremendous opportunity to shine that spotlight on the hardworking indigenous artists of Turtle Island, artists that often I call friends and who, sadly, I also feel don't get enough of the credit that they deserve. Stick around for one from Métis artist Shane Ghostkeeper and the Family Band. We'll also be hearing from Allison Russell and Cassius Culpepper. More immediately is Uyarok, Joy Oladokun, and this one from the Indonesia-based The Marlows. They're known for blending vintage 60s soul, bilingual English and Indonesian lyrics, warm analog production that gives it that retro vibe. And without further ado, from their latest album, The Hotel Malibu, it's Through the Changes, keeping us going on the Mainstream.

Booyah Rocks, Flags, helping to bring that first block to an end, a track found on his Survival Guide to the High North. And before that, from Joy Oladokun's Proof of Life, it was Changes that we heard. And even before that, it was the latest from the Marlowes. That was Through the Changes from their D Hotel Malibu. If you're just now getting here, get Compact up a few different ways, including envy1.org. And don't ever forget that you can check out the full show archive at mainstreamradio.net. And if you are a professional singer-songwriter, don't forget to get your tunes in for consideration in the rotation as well by emailing me your tracks, of most genres anyway, to brett@mainstreamradio.net. There is a physical address which you can send media to as well, but in the meantime, just reach out to me through the good old-fashioned email or chat feature. They're both readily available on the full website, which you, I think, have bookmarked for quick and easy access. Right. Helping us to wind down this half is Geiger von Moller, and this one from AB Soda. Often described as one of the UK's most delightfully chaotic jazz collectives. Now dig this, they started out as a joke that kind of got out of hand. They began as a loose DIY experiment who just wanted to make some jazz that didn't sound like jazz. The trombone is also basically a lead vocalist in the collective, and if you've ever been to one of their live shows, then you already know that they treat jazz like rave culture, or at least it's heavily influenced by that kind of drum and bass break that you often hear in rave music. So really cool stuff happening, and right now it's AB Soda's Feely getting us back into the music today on the Mainstream.

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I'm Brett Mabee. And as always, it's so good to have you here. And a quick shout out to friends who are dialed in to Dog River Radio. That's right. A shout out to Gus and all the great folks dialed in to 88.3 FM on WNUB. And as always, stick around. And if you absolutely have to step away from listening on the old school analog AM/FM radio, do keep in mind that the good folks at the station do have an incredible live stream for you to check out as well. So be sure to head on over to Dog River Radio's website to hand it off, to stay up to date with all the important announcements, community news, and personalities you know and love in and around Northfield, Vermont. I'll be back with you one last time. We have a lot more great listening to enjoy, including one from Sean Devine, and before the hour's officially through, Wolf Castle and Tyga. Right now, we're getting back into things with a missing link in understanding the full picture of the old school juke joint era down in the Deep South and the modern blues foundation that Bobby Rush got to be a participant on. In fact, he's often described as one of the last living architects of modern blues. He's over 90 years old and he has more than 400 records to his name and a legacy that just really takes you back to a different time and place. From his All My Love for You, enjoy. You're going to need a man.

Oneida singer-songwriter Herb Lyons Jr. with Rescue You from the Uncovered album today on the Mainstream. I don't know if you've heard the news yet, and I'm a little bummed out that Herb has officially stepped away as a full-time band member of the Ripcords. Of course, a band that he founded with his cousin Rex Lyons a lot of years ago. A band that I also feature quite regularly on the Mainstream as well. So, best of luck to Herb as he gets ready to, move on to the next chapter with some solo music and possibly even a physical move as well. So keep us up to date, Herb, and as always, thank you for the great music. Earlier in the set, we also heard the Super Soul Brothers' Don't Lock Down Your Heart, and it was Bobby Rush's You're Gonna Need a Man Like Me from his All My Love for You, the first song of the second half. Well, if you can, join me sooner than later, and it's just as easy to tell your friends and family that this is a fun new show. One of the best compliments that I somewhat regularly get anyway is that this show reminds listeners of a more exciting time in radio, even if I don't always show it. So thank you so much for spending some of your hard-earned and precious time with me. I do broadcast 7 days a week, 3 hours a day, so be on the lookout for the next time you can dial in on your favorite AM/FM station. And to have it carried, reach out to Nola Daves Moses, the distribution director at Native Voice One. You can find more information at nv1.org. The latest from Allison Russell coming up before this final block is through. Right now, it's the living legend himself, Willie Nelson, who is currently winding down his Outlaw Music Festival for 2026, a scaled-back version of the tour that always has rotating guests like Avett Brothers,

Errol Crowe, his son Lucas Nelson, the amazing Billy Strings, and so much more. I also love the message of this track. Performing with Rodney Crowell, turn it up with Oh What a Beautiful World, a great reminder I leave you with today on the mix.

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A cool fun fact about Avi Engel, the first artist of this hour. They play multiple string instruments, rare ones at that, ancient string instruments, not just the guitar, including the gudok. I don't know if I'm saying that right, and forgive me, Avi. That's an ancient Slavic bowed lute, and related instruments like the gusli and talharpa, giving Avi's Engel a rather ghostly, timeless sound. That's underground music from Seedhead. Avi's most recent album, today on the mainstream. I'm Brett Mabee, and I'm excited for you to be joining me for this hour's broadcast of some of the best new music around as we seek to collectively reimagine what a mainstream music scene can look and sound like. We'll be enjoying tracks from Mohawk artist Layla Stotts. She's also a filmmaker. I only recently learned that. I'll get you caught up on some of her excitement. Later on, Charlotte Adigheri and Ballas Pupil with one of two new additions into the rotation. More immediately is Susie Quattro and the amazing Scottish singer KT Tunstall. They teamed up a few years back for a great collaborative album. Our first new tune of the hour comes to us from Ezra Collective. Released September 11th, El Corazon is part of their newest and fourth studio album, Here Because of Home. Be on the lookout for the Partisan Records release and some fun things for the collective. Their momentum continues to intensify. Recently, Rolling Stone UK put the five-piece on its cover, declaring Ezra Collective one of Britain's biggest bands. As a matter of fact, they even went on to describe this album as their most ambitious chapter yet. Turn it up with El Corazon and let me know what you think about it. I'll be back with details in just a few on the mainstream.

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Cautious Clay's 5th Floor, 10 p.m., featuring Q-Tip and Found on the Hour's Night Album, today on the Mainstream. Before that was Kehlani with Lil Mo and Vince Staples and No Better from While We Wait 2. And the first song of the set was the newest addition, at least as of now, into the rotation. From Ezra Collective's Here Because of Hope, that was El Corazon kicking off the set. If you're new to the show, it's good to have you here. And as always, I love hearing from listeners. So if there's a song that stands out or you just want to give some feedback, you're welcome to always give me a call. And I don't talk about this number nearly enough, but put it in your speed dial if that's still a thing. It's 1-888-362-9970. Press 1 for the Mainstream. And of course, leave me a message. If you're an Indigenous artist looking for a feature on Gyno, press 2. And for more information about the Full Moon Radio itself, that's option 3. I look forward to hearing from you soon, and as always, keep it tuned in for some more audio fun as we continue to shake things up a little bit and reimagine what mainstream music can look and sound like. Before our time together is up, Tommy Lafroy, also a new one from Charlotte Adigheri and Bala's Pupil. In this set, we're going to wind things down with Dennis Jones and his band Perplexion, but not before Susie Quattro and KT Tunstall. Now, Susie, I'll have you know, has put out her latest studio album, Freedom. That came out in the spring of 2026. And there are some cool duets on there, including one with Alice Cooper. They jam out to MC5's Kick Out the Jams. The album itself is also produced and co-written with her son, L.R. Tucky. And of course, Quattro is always known to collaborate. As I was mentioning earlier, a few years back, she put out an excellent album with KT Tunstall. Turn it up with Good Kinda Hot from Face to Face, and I'll join you again in the second half today on the Mainstream.

At the halfway point of this hour's listening, I'm Brett Mabee, and you're tuned into the mainstream. A shout out to friends who are dialed into KXJR, 96.1 FM in and around Chama, New Mexico. And should you, for whatever reason, have to step away from listening on your favorite local airwaves, you're always welcome to get caught back up at mainstreamradio.net. 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There's a lot of fun happening on that 24/7 Indigenous Music Spotlight streaming service, so check things out there. And if you have an idea kicking around, be sure to reach out to me. There's a chat feature on the bottom right of the homepage. Just look for the purple box and stay in touch. And should you want to stay in touch through email, you can always drop me a line at Brett@mainstreamradio.net. As we continue to wind down this hour, music from Bleak Mystique, the Colorado-based indie rockers, and we'll also be hearing from Girl Ultra, Chromeo, and Busca Booya. But before that, Tommy Lafroy, and this one from Mohawk multidisciplinary artist Layla Stotts. She's a musician, speaker, activist, and filmmaker as well. As a matter of fact, you might be on the lookout for her documentary, Boil Alert, that premiered at the Toronto International Film Festival, investigating water inequities in Indigenous communities. The Toronto Star called it ambitious and boundary-crossing. And in 2024, she began her second documentary, this time focusing on the legendary Mohawk ironworkers, or the Skywalkers. So some really exciting things happening with Layla. And this track is her White Pine single on the mainstream.

Bleak Mystique's Indie Rock Coffee Shop, a 2023 single bringing that block of classics down to an end on the mainstream. We also heard Yahtzee and Samantha Crane's Look at What the Light Did Now, Tommy Lafroy's Thief, a recent addition into the library, and again, it was Layla Stott's White Pine, a single released a few years back, and if you know anything about Haudenosaunee people, you know the significance of the White Pine in the formation of the Confederacy, the Haudenosaunee Confederacy. Because of its five needles on a single plume, as it were, it is used to represent the five nations coming together in agreement to bury the reasons for weapons of war and to seek better pathways of understanding. A great track to kick off the second half on the mainstream. Thank you so much for joining me. I look forward to the next chance we have to do just this. And before I officially do step out of the studio, I do have one final block of great music for you, including one new addition. This is Charlotte Adigheri and Ballas Pupils' first release in 4 years. Following their critically acclaimed album, Topical Dancer, for your consideration and approval. Enjoy Goo Goo Gaga, and don't go anywhere. I'll be back with you before you know it on the mainstream.

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2: A KPTZ reminder that working smoke alarms significantly improve the chances of surviving a fire. The National Fire Protection Association finds the likelihood of surviving a home fire doubles in a home with working smoke alarms. According to state laws, landlords are responsible for installing at least one functioning smoke alarm, and tenants are required to maintain and change batteries in the smoke alarm.

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Based out of Pettisville, Ohio, that's the folk pop sibling trio, best known for winning season 21 of The Voice, Becca Grace Leakty, Josh Leakty, and Caleb Leakty, a.k.a. Girl Named Tom. And teaming up with Vitamin String Quartet, that's their take on Duran Duran's Ordinary World, the song to kick off this hour on the mainstream. I'm Brett Mabee, and I'm grateful for you to be joining me for this hour's broadcast, whether you're tuned in from your home, your car, your office, or digitally, or on the old-school AM-FM frequencies. There's never a bad time or place to enjoy some good music together. And raising the vibes is what this show is all about, so we'll be hearing from the likes of family band Turquoise Steel, a new one into the rotation courtesy of Cherokee artist The Tewa. Eric Johansson coming up in the first half, as is one from Medium Build, but not before this one from Balthus, the Colombian psych funk trio who got their start during the COVID-19 lockdowns back in 2020. This song is described as one of their most sun-drenched feel-good songs. It's Sunday Forecast for your consideration and approval. A sneak peek of their Manifest album today on the mainstream.

From the Rabbit Council's Spin and Spin EP, it's Someday, here on the Mainstream. We also heard Medium Builds in My Gut, and it was Bought This with Sunday Forecast. A great track to get into the rotation for the first time here on the Mainstream. I'm Brett Mabee, and if you're a professional singer-songwriter, I want your ear just for a quick second. Don't forget that you're always welcome to submit music for consideration in the rotation, and it's as simple as emailing me your high-quality MP3 to brett@mainstreamradio.net. But you say, hey, Brett, maybe I prefer CDs. Well, you can do that as well, although it might take a little bit longer. You're welcome to mail me Brett Mabee, Turtle Island Tunes, Full Moon Radio, P.O. Box 252, Salamanca, New York, 14779. I look forward to hearing from you, and of course, that's not the only reason. And I should also point out that if there are bands in your local broadcast range that you feel aren't getting enough national attention, well, reach out to me with their information as well. I love spotlighting hardworking and underrepresented artists anywhere across our beautiful Mother Earth. So I look forward to hearing from you soon. Before we do officially part ways, Mohawk electronic artist Shub. I also have one from Cree Métis singer Melody MacArthur. Later on, Michelle Nadigacello and Cat Power team up for a great song found on Nadigacello's newest album, Synonym. We're going to get back into this block with another family band. We kicked off our hour in that fashion with, of course, a girl named Tom. And right now, we're going to be getting back into things as we head down to Albuquerque with Turquoise Steel. It's the Harvey family with Soul Dimension from the band's debut release, Homeland. Today on the Mainstream. Also, the Norm Dodge, it's Hype Quasa, then it's Gaido. And Gawanisa Date, right here on the Mainstream.

As we get back into this hour's broadcast, a shout out to friends who were dialed into KABR in Alamo, New Mexico, on the FM dial at 107.5. I say dial, but that's one of those things, what do they call it, where it's not really a dial anymore, but you know what I'm talking about. We're at the halfway point, so again, it's good to have you here. As always, the time's going to be over before you know it, so check those local listings for the many times and ways you can join me on your favorite local airwaves. And if you do have to step away, might I encourage you to pick up your own local station's app, as there's a good chance they have live streaming capabilities now. It's the perfect way to stay up to date with not only the mainstream with Brett Maybe, but also all the news and community events that you need to keep up to date with. Show those hardworking folks some love, too. Public radio is always under threat these days, it seems. So definitely, all the love you show your local station goes a long way. And I can't thank you enough for joining me as well. A lot more great music before we do officially part ways, including one from Shub, who teamed up with DJ Paul and Nova RX. That'll be coming up before this block is through. Right now, it's Melody MacArthur, but not before Wyatt Lies, who's kicking off this set. Formed in 2007 by Harry McVee, Charles Cave, and Jack Lawrence Brown, they hail from West London and are known for their shifting sounds, as it were, cycling between funk, disco, electronic music, even some prog-influenced textures, which an old boss of mine still doesn't even know what prog is, and I honestly couldn't really easily define it either. But anyway, turn it up with Keep Up, a great single to keep us going today on the mainstream.

Kelly Los Miquio and So Alive, a submission that we recently got into the rotation, found on Kelly's Branches album, a great track to wind down my time with you with today on the Mainstream. We also heard Melody MacArthur's Branded, and it was White Lies Keep Up that got us into the half. Join me again sooner than later, and as always, I love the organic way the Mainstream base has been growing, so you're always welcome to tell your friends and family. Now, it's easiest if they live in your local broadcast range, but it is far more ambitious to let them know wherever they are across our beautiful Mother Earth, as I do broadcast 7 days a week, 3 hours a day, and can be found on 100-plus AM FM signals across North America and beyond. So stay in touch. Have some audio fun with me. You're always welcome to drop a line at brett@mainstreamradio.net as well. Before this hour's officially up, some Moses Sumney and one from Vampire Doo-Wop. But more immediately, it is our second new addition into the rotation for this hour. And this one comes from Cherokee artist The Tewa. Now, this track is being described as math rock-y,

And I do love the blend between that and his signature lo-fi sound. Released in the spring of 2026, turn it up with Shadow Clone Jutsu. And don't go anywhere. Be good to yourself and each other, and be good or be good at it, especially when you're on the mainstream.

Hey, now have mercy. It's Mickey Free here, a Native Voice One threat, maybe. If you want to get it done, baby, listen to Native Voice One. I'll see you soon out there on the road. Bye-bye now.

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Ah, the amazing Olivia Dean, best new artist of the 2026 Grammys. She swept the 2026 Brit Awards, including Artist of the Year, Album of the Year, Best Pop Act, and even Song of the Year for the track you just heard, Rain Me In. In fact, her and Sam Fender together broke UK chart history as it officially became the longest-running UK number one hit. In the UK, they achieved that feat back in July. I'm Brett Mabee. Wherever you're tuning in from, it's good to have you here, and I like to start the show the right way. I'm thankful you're well, and I hope there are good minds everywhere. As I do 7 days a week, 3 hours a day, I'm coming to you from the beautiful Allegheny Territory of the Seneca Nation. We'll be hearing tracks from Warm Dusher, kind of an off project of the Fat White Family, I guess, or a side project. We'll also be enjoying Danielle Ponder, Lisa LaRue, the talented Cherokee composer, with her latest project, Rematry Nation. Also, tracks from Joanne Shaw Taylor with Joe Bonamassa, and this one from Molly O'Bomswin and Magdalena Abrego, who, of course, once again have the band Dear Lady. I'm also pretty excited to announce that you should be on the lookout for new music from Molly, as she's now putting out her second solo album, Automatic. It's said to be built around archival Abenaki language recordings, a la what Jeremy Dutcher did a few years back with his award-winning album, Wolastoqiyik Lindawaganawa. So again, stick around for more details on that. In the meantime, it is Dear Lady's Bounty, their first single, I believe, and a great staple in the rotation. Enjoy.

Chewbacca's Mara the Mountain from A Future Untold, today on the mainstream. We also heard Joy Oladokun's Kind, found on her Hope is a Heavy Thing. And again, it was Molly Obomsawin and Magdalena Abrego, collectively known as Dear Lady, and their single Bounty that got us into the set. It's good to have you here, and as always, you're welcome to join me 7 days a week, 3 hours a day, over, well, on the 100-plus AM FM stations. I kind of got a few of the messages mixed up right there. You're welcome to check out things 24/7, as a matter of fact, from the website as well. So stay in touch, and don't forget that if you're a singer-songwriter, you're always welcome to get your tunes into me by submitting those high-quality MP3s to Brett at mainstreamradio.net. Danielle Ponder, before the hour's up, will also hear Yahtzeen, The Hallucination with Northern Cree. And right now, speaking of collaborations, it's Thundercat and Little Yachty's I Did This to Myself, one of the standout tracks found on Thundercat's latest album, Desire. Turn it up and get your groove on, and I'll be back with you before you know it on the mainstream.

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1: All right, it's Undercurrents. Gabriela Castellan here with you, with some great music that Greg helped me pick out. We'll hear Carrie Moran, Sharon Van Etten, Elvin Bishop, and Molly Tuttle. And let's begin with an old one from Traffic.

the Canadian First Nation artist Black Belt Eagle Scout with At the Party. eBay, before that, brought us Made of Gold. It was Beck with Uneventful Days, and Traffic started us off with 40,000 Headmen. You're listening to Undercurrents. I'm Gabriela. Thanks for joining me. We'll hear the band and Carrie Morin, but first, here's Mammals.

Israel Kamaka Wiho Ole. Carrie Moran preceded that with Sing It Louder. It was the band with Ring Your Bell from their album Northern Lights, Southern Cross. And we started that set with The Mammals and Kiss the Break of Day. You're listening to Undercurrents. I'm Gabriela. Hope you're having a good day. We are here. Stay tuned because we'll hear Sharon Van Etten in just a minute.

It's Undercurrents, made possible with the support of the Corporation for Public Broadcasting and the friends of Undercurrents like you. Thank you so much for your ongoing generous contributions. Up next, Sharon Van Etten. I'm reading her memoir right now, and she had a very interesting life. Here's Sharon Van Etten with Mistakes.

Love the message of that song. That's Bonnie Raitt with Livin' for the Ones. Elvin Bishop's Big Fun Trio preceded that with Right Now is the Hour. It was Bob Dylan with I'll Be Your Baby Tonight, a 2010 mono version. And we started that set with Sharon Van Etten and Mistakes. You're listening to Undercurrents. I'm Gabriela. Thrilled to be here with you. If you're just tuning in, welcome. Here's Molly Tuttle and Golden Highway featuring the Old Crow Medicine Show.

Nice instrumental from Ciro Hurtado. That's Remark from his album Luna. Jason Isbell and the 400 Unit on Undercurrents brought us Night Swimming featuring Bela Fleck and Chris Thiele. And it was Molly Tuttle and Golden Highway joined by the Old Crow Medicine Show on the number Big Backyard. You've been listening to Undercurrents. Thank you so much for listening. 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
1: All right, it's Undercurrents. I'm Greg McVicker. Welcome. A lot of music on the way, so if you can squeak it in, keep the radio on and hang out, okay? David Wax Museum coming up. A Sophie Tucker remix of Nina Simone. Got the Hallucinations, some early Jefferson Airplane. And let's kick it off with the Red Hot Chili Peppers.

You know, here at the studio, we get a lot of new music sent to us by bands and record labels, and they always include their touring schedule. And as you can imagine, for the last couple of years, there weren't any touring schedules. All of a sudden, everyone's out on the road with these massive tours that last for a month or 2 months, a different city every night. So we send that out to all the touring musicians who are anxious to get out, but it's a tough gig out there being on the move that much. So we salute you, the Wild Feathers with Out on the Road. The Sophie Tucker remix of Sinner Man, Nina Simone and Sophie Tucker. And it was Nako with Call Him By His Name and Red Hot Chili Peppers, Go Robot. Hey, it's Undercurrents. Greg here, David Wax Museum now. This is Time Will Not Track Us Down.

perfect, straight back, broad shoulders, brown skin, thick blood, thick skin.

an earlier, angrier Elvis Costello and the Attractions from Armed Forces. What a great record. Doesn't really sound like anything else. Big Boys. Hop Along gave us I Saw My Twin, and it was the Hallucination with Collaboration, Not Appropriation, featuring Tanya Tagok. What a great, great song, wouldn't you say? From One More Saturday Night, the Hallucination, formerly A Tribe Called Red. Jefferson Airplane, going back to the Surrealistic Pillow album from the Summer of Love, the mono single version, yeah, the one that captured everyone on the airwaves, Somebody to Love, Grace Slick on vocals, and it was David Wax Museum with Time Will Not Track Us Down from his new album, Guest House. Whew, so much to explore, so little time. Let's take a break, though. Let's pace ourselves and come back with Indigenous in just a minute.

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Thank you. 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Indigenous Now, featuring Mateau on guitar. This is Good at Feeling Bad.

That's Parker Millsap with Being Alive from his recent album, Be Here Instead. Jungle gave us Happy Man, George Harrison, Bye Bye Love. And it was Indigenous Good at Feeling Bad, featuring Mateau on guitar and vocals. Hey, it's Undercurrents. I'm Greg McVicker. If you just joined us, welcome. Really happy to play this next one. What a great duet from Emmylou Harris and Rodney Crowell. It's part of our salute today to traveling musicians that are getting back out on the road everywhere. It's the traveling kind.

That is sweet. That's Mariah Parker with Milo's Moments from the album Sangria. Sophia Valdez with Handful of Water here on Undercurrents. And it was Emmylou Harris and Rodney Crowell, two greats who had toured together a lot, but never actually made music together. The traveling kind. Wow. So good. Hey, that's it for this hour. Thank you so much for being with us. And we thank the Corporation for Public Broadcasting and the Friends of Undercurrents for their support of the station, as well as everyone in the community who chips in to keep community radio, public radio, on the air for everyone without having to pay, you know, monthly fees and have the internet and all that kind of stuff. 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Check out the playlist. They're right there. Show number 6088. And this is Native Voice One, the Native American Radio Network.

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1: Welcome to Folk Alley, your weekly deep dive of the best in folk roots and Americana. I'm your host, Cindy House. Coming up, we'll say happy birthday to Keb Moe. Check out new music from three different folky Jakes. Explore the origins of Valerie June's new song. And first, we will get into the Celtic Colors International Festival taking place Friday, October 9th to Saturday, October 17th in Cape Breton Island, Nova Scotia. 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We'll start with Cape Breton's own Mary Jane LeMond.

named Vincent Coleman arose to greet the day. He lit the fire, poured some coffee, kissed his sleeping wife, and Vincent Coleman went to work for the last day of his life.

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Ammunition ship on fire, she's likely to explode. Hold the trains and goodbye, boys, were the last words that he wrote. 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

Dave Gunning, a very heart-wrenching true story from his new album, the song Vincent Coleman. Vincent was a railway dispatcher who sacrificed his life to save an incoming passenger train during the catastrophic Halifax explosion in December of 1917. Also an instrumental from Liz Carroll and Mary Jane Lamond. I'm Cindy Howes on Folk Alley. We are listening to musicians appearing at Celtic Colors this year in Cape Breton, October 9th through the 17th. Full schedule at Celtic-Colors.com. Another hometown act, Coig, will be at the festival. Here they are doing a Gordon Lightfoot song. This is from their album Ashlar. It's Home from the Forest. It's Coig on Folk Alley.

Wrapping up our Celtic color set with Laura Cortese, who will be making her way to Cape Breton from Belgium with a new album in tow, Lucky Water. That's coming out on October 9th, which also happens to be the first day of the Celtic Colors International Festival. You can grab the full schedule for the festival, which takes place in beautiful Cape Breton, at Celtic-Colors.com. Coming up, we'll say happy birthday to Kevin Moore. I'm Cindy Howes. This is Folk Alley. Kevin Moore, a.k.a. Keb Moe, born on October 3rd, 1951. His latest album is a whopper, written in the wake of life-saving open-heart surgery and the end of his nearly 20-year marriage. The album reflects a period where Keb felt his entire world was breaking down. In fact, named his album after that. It's The Breakdown. Here's Fussing and Fighting. It's Keb Moe with new music on Folk Alley.

Keb Moe first saw Taj Mahal perform at a school assembly in 1969 at Compton High School when Keb was a 17-year-old student, but they didn't meet formally and connect closely together until decades later. That song, All Around the World, coming from their first collaborative album, Taj Mahal, from 2017. We also heard a new track from Keb Moe's album, The Breakdown. It's Cindy Howes on Folk Alley. Coincidentally, there is new music out there from three different folky Jakes, as in Bug, Blunt, and Xerxes Fussell. When the cosmos line up as such, we must play them all in a row, so dust off your crystal ball. Here we go. We're going to start with Jake Bug, who is looking inward on his new album, Alamo. Here's his latest, Never Can Tell. It's Jake Bug.

0: wrapping up our Jake set. A couple of traditional songs there. Jake Blunt from his Final String Band album and Jake Xerxes Fussell, Every Time I Go to Town. And we started with Jake Bug. That was an original from him, Never Can Tell. Three folky Jakes all releasing music this fall. Coming up, we will explore the roots of Valerie June's latest song. I'm Cindy Howes, and this is Folk Alley.
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0: 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Registration is required and closes at 10:30 a.m. For more information, go to jclibrary.info. 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Held in the Pink Room from noon to 2 p.m. The Jefferson County Library is hosting Kids Creative Space for children ages 4 to 8 and their families for an afternoon of arts and crafts. Located in the Humphrey Room at the Jefferson County Library in Port Hadlock from 3:30 to 4:30 p.m. It's Fiber Arts Night at the Port Townsend Library. This will be an evening of working on handiwork projects with other fiber artists. From knitting to quilting to weaving, all fiber arts projects are welcome. Please bring your own supplies. Fiber Arts Nights meets from 4 to 6 p.m. in the Pink House. The Recyclery presents Women Access Night with tips for riding in wet and cold weather, including fenders, clothing, and accessories. WTF runs from 5 to 8 p.m. at the Recyclery at 1925 Blaine Street in Port Townsend. The Jefferson Marine Resource Committee meets from 5:30 to 7:30 p.m. at the Quilson Community Center. This month's guest speaker is Dana Oster of the Northwest Straits Commission, discussing plans for a local derelict vessel turn-in event. Public attendance and comments are welcome. Quimper Unitarian Universalist Fellowship presents a 3-session class responding to the anti-trans movement. This course explores gender, misinformation, and ways to create safety and belonging for the trans community. Sessions are Tuesdays, October 6th, 13th, and 20th from 6:30 to 8 p.m., available in person and online. 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Costumes are encouraged and snacks are welcome. Starting at 5 p.m. at the Quimper Grange located at 1219 Corona Street in Port Townsend. There's a 9-ball tournament at the Hilltop Tavern located at 2510 West Sims Way from 7:30 to 11:30 p.m. And at the Uptown Pub, it's open mic night with Sam Maynard from 9 to 11 p.m. There'll be music, comedy, poetry, and more. Happening this week on Thursday, celebrate the new Seamus Sims Skate Park mural with a ribbon cutting and celebration party. 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On Friday, Bobby and the Long Goodbyes brings 9-piece Western Swing to the Quilcene Lantern, featuring regional all-stars and classic songs from the Western Swing canon. 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On Saturday, Port Townsend's own Gray Matter takes the stage at Taps at the Guardhouse for an afternoon of live music. Catch the local band from 4 to 6 p.m. at Taps at the Guardhouse in Fort Worden. That's it for the Tuesday calendar. Don't forget to submit your events to calendar at kptz.org 1 week ahead of time.
1: Valerie June's new song, Smokestack, reinterprets the blues classics Smokestack Lightning and In the Pines. She said, inspired by the tradition of reinvention, I gathered a blazing electric band to forge our own path through the song. We fused the haunting imagery of In the Pines, and the result is a road-tested blend of roots music and rock and roll that feels equally at home in the Mississippi Delta and on a sun-baked American highway. Let's hear it. This is Smokestack from Valerie June.

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His head was found beneath the driving wheel. 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

0: It's Odetta's In the Pines and Howlin' Wolf's Smokestack Lightnin', two songs that came together to inspire the new Valerie June interpretation of the track Smokestack. Janis Joplin died August 4th, 1970, at the age of 27, 3 months before her album Pearl came out in January of 71. It was the final album with Janis's direct participation and her only album recorded with the Full Tilt Boogie Band, her final touring unit. This song was recorded in one take during a recording session on October 1st, 1970. 3 days later, she died on October 4th. Here's Janis Joplin.
1: I like to do a song of great social and political import. It goes like this. Oh Lord, won't you buy me a Mercedes Benz? My friends all drive Porsches. I must make amends. Worked hard all my lifetime. No help from my friends. So oh Lord, won't you buy me a Mercedes Benz? Oh Lord, won't you buy me a color TV? Dialing $4 is trying to find me. I wait for delivery each day until 3. So oh Lord, won't you buy me a color TV? Oh Lord, won't you buy me a night on the town? I'm counting on you, Lord. Please don't let me down. Prove that you love me and buy the next round. Oh, Lord, won't you buy me a night on the town? Everybody, oh, Lord, won't you buy me a Mercedes Benz? My friends all drive Porsches. I must make amends. Worked hard all my lifetime, no help from my friends. So, oh Lord, won't you buy me a Mercedes Benz? That's it.
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So he's come off the road temporarily for additional rounds of radiation and care. It was actually a pretty grim diagnosis, but he has continued to surpass expectations. That's Louisville Blues from Nat Myers. 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
2: Welcome back to another hour of Folk Alley. I'm your host, Cindy Howes. Coming up, new music from Kelly Hunt, Denisha, Morin Bradley, The Kennedys, Mr. Sun. Also, Los Lobos, Nickel Creek, Doc Watson, and Trampled by Turtles. But first, Gillian Welch was born October 2nd, 1967. She and her partner, David Rawlings, have had an incredible career over the last four decades, including just winning Duo of the Year for the second year in a row down at Americana Fest. We'll open up with a song that has become a folk standard. This is Gillian Welch with Orphan Girl on Folk Alley.

Alison Krauss and Gillian Welch from the 2000 film Oh Brother, Where Art Thou? I'll Fly Away, wrapping up a special birthday set for Gil. Also heard Gillian Welch and David Rawlings from their latest album, Woodland, that came out in 2024, that received many accolades and awards, their 10th studio album, the song we heard, What We Had, and Orphan Girl, kicking it off from Gillian Welch. It's Cindy House. Thanks for joining me on Folk Alley. Memphis-born Kelly Hunt has teamed up again with producer Dirk Powell for her new album, Requiem for a Sleepless Night. And of the track Dreamer, she says, I wrote this during a bout of inertia, feeling as if life was passing me by. It's a call to action, an urging of self out of the stupor and back into the land of the living. This is new from Kelly Hunt.

Trampled by Turtles on Folk Alley, led by a real one, Dave Simonette, from the small town of Mankato, Minnesota, to the vibrant music scenes of Duluth and Minneapolis. One of the best band leaders out there. Heck of a guy. That's Dave Simonette of Trampled by Turtles. The song, Are You Behind the Shining Star? And we heard a new song from Kelly Hunt right before that. Coming up, we will hear A Texas Angel. I'm Cindy Howes, and you're listening to Folk Alley. Denisha is a great country singer from Texas, has a new record coming out in February, Texas Angel. This title track captures one of the album's central themes, the realization that loving someone does not always mean you can save them. It's about the emotional exhaustion that comes from continually trying to fix the person you love and the moment when self-preservation means finally letting go and relaxing. This is Texas Angel. It's new from Denisha.

Los Lobos featuring David Hidalgo, born October 6, 1954. That is from an album that celebrates their hometown of LA's musical heritage. Actually won the 2022 Grammy for Best Americana Album. The record Native Sons, that's a Jackson Browne song of Jamaica Say You Will. And we also heard new music before that from Denisha. It was Texas Angel. It's Cindy Howes on Folk Alley. Irish musician Maureen Bradley has established herself as a fine interpreter of the blues, but lately she has been writing and releasing original songs. This new song, Dancing on My Grave, was inspired by the story of Robert Johnson's death in 1938. Here's Dancing on My Grave.

New from the Kennedys on Folk Alley, Like an Angel, that starts off their new album, Smoke Tree. And Maura Kennedy says, "We purposely kicked off the album with Like an Angel, which describes how creativity comes to me. In fact, like some of my other songs, this one came in a dream. It seemed like a good place to start." We also did Doc Watson in that set and Morin Bradley kicking it off. Coming up, a Sean Watkins-fronted Nickel Creek song. I'm Cindy House. It's Folk Alley. Sean Watkins of Nickel Creek does not often sing leads for the band, but when he does, he sets the stage on fire with his writing. He wrote the ultimate kiss-off song where the narrator deals with a partner who left, blaming the split on them being very different people and failing to apologize. Instead of taking the blame, the narrator sarcastically wishes them luck, finding somebody just like them. This is Somebody More Like You from Nickel Creek on Folk Alley.

0: 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That's from Mr. Sun's new album, The Idea Guys. Recently got to see them live, and not only are they great players, but they are all very hysterical, which I love. I'm Cindy House. The recently dearly departed Dolly Parton appears on a new tribute to the Stanley Brothers. This is her first posthumous release, and it features Dolly with the First Ladies of Bluegrass.
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Couple of bluegrass tunes to wrap us up today. That is Lester Flatt on guitar and Earl Scruggs on banjo. Earl, such an important banjo player. He has his own style named after him, the Scruggs style. Those songs were recorded between 1948 and 1950, known as the Mercury Sessions that they did after they both left Bill Monroe's band in 1948 to start their own band. And we heard Dolly Parton with the First Ladies of Bluegrass right before that, a Stanley Brothers song, Bound to Ride. 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
1: 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If you're just tuning in, this is DJ Connie Ma playing Near and Far, music from around the world, local folks and people passing through. And I just rode my bike here to the studio, and it is foggy out, so thick. I just practically got wet on my way. So it will probably clear like yesterday. It was an absolutely gorgeous day. And we're so lucky to be in this beautiful place. So it's a maritime climate, you know. It changes every minute, pretty much, the weather. I'm going to have a pretty mellow morning for you lined up. We're going to start out with Chantala.

0: So blissful. That was Shantala, Benji, and Heather Wertheimer. And that last song was called Five on their release. That's called Five from 2023. And that was, they featured Lily Hayden. And I believe she's a violin and violin player and a singer. And before that was also Shantala, Kote Biro, Jaya Radhe from Living Waters from 2015. That featured Sean Frenette and Jamie Siebert. I will be back after this message with Jan Maxson.
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Wow. That was the Strauss Waschauer Duo. And if you like that, they are going to be here at St. Paul's Social Hall at 1020 Jefferson Street on Thursday, October 15th at 7. So come on out to St. Paul's for that klezmer and dance concert. It's going to be really great. If you're just tuning in, you are listening to KPTZ 91.9 FM and kptz.org, Port Townsend, Washington. This is DJ Kanima playing music from around the world, local folks and people passing through. Before that last tune by Strauss Waschauer Duo, we heard Jan Maxson. That song was called Nani Nani from his Lullaby for the World from 2025. And Ian, or Jan, it's spelled Ian, but it's pronounced Jan, so we get confused around here. But he was here last month playing at the Palindrome, and he's been here a few times, and is such a beautiful cello player. He speaks all kinds of many languages, and he's originally from Russia, and now he lives in Illinois. What else do I want to tell you? Okay, up next is Rampi from a band called 1001 Nights Orchestra, who are no longer in existence anymore, but when I lived in Austin, they were a local band. And most of the music I'm playing today is from my collection, not all of it, but a lot of it. And it's so nice to visit some of these beautiful songs and melodies. Here we go.

0: That was Cesaria Evora, Bondad e Maldad, from Anthology from 2002. Cesaria is from Cape Verde, and she is known for was known for going on stage barefoot and smoking cigarettes on stage, and I got to see her in Austin many years ago. Unfortunately, she passed away in 2011, and I think she was born in 41. So she was 70 years old. Anyway, a great, great performer. Before that was Tasha from Beyond the Ocean from Global Soul from Putumayo Presents. And that some of that song was in English, but a lot of it was in Korean, which was quite cool. And then we started out that set with 1001 Nights Orchestra, Rampi Rampi. It's a song from Turkey, and that was performed live in Austin, Texas, music from the Middle East, Southwest Asia, and the Balkans in 2015. We'll be back next with Save after this message.
1: 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That's the Fire Rescue Festival, 10 to 2 on Saturday, October 10th at Fire Station 1 on Lawrence Street, Uptown.

That was Zakir Hussain. That song was called Zakir from Making Music, from all the way from 1987. Zakir Hussain, he passed away in 2024 at 73. He was an Indian tabla player, composer, arranger, and percussionist, a music producer, and one of the greatest musicians of India. Excuse me. Anyway, I'm definitely going to miss that guy. Before that was Hamid Zahir. The song was called Zubida from Les Rhythms du Maroc, Moroccan music from 1991. I got to see this band in Austin when I lived there, and they gave this amazing performance. Okay, we started that set out with SAVE, which stands for San Antonio Vocal Arts Ensemble. This is from 2005. And that is from their Ancient Echoes, music from the time of Jesus and Jerusalem's Second Temple. It's a very beautiful melody. I want to tell you some things that are happening before too long. So I'm going to do that now. The Port Townsend Community Print Shop, an all-ages, collectively-run community printmaking studio and darkroom, offers a teen-screen-printed T-shirt class. The event is tomorrow, Wednesday, October 7th, from 2 to 6 at 321 North Auto. 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What do you do when you have a toaster that no longer works, a favorite sweater with a tear on the elbow? You bring it to the upcoming repair event. Jeffco Repair is having an event this Saturday, October 10th, from 1 to 4 p.m. at the Jefferson County Public Library Hagen Building. 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For more info, go to Jeffco Repair website. KPTZ and LTD Presents are delighted to present the Nick Moss Band on Friday, October 9th at 7 p.m. at the Palindrome in Port Townsend. The Nick Moss Band is an acclaimed American electric and Chicago blues ensemble founded by guitarist, vocalist, and songwriter Nick Moss. Members include Dennis Gruenling on harmonica and vocals, Rodrigo Mantovani on bass, Pierce Downer on drums, and Taylor Strife. The band incorporates elements of Louisiana swamp pop, West Coast jump blues, New Orleans funk, and early rock and roll. They have earned widespread critical acclaim and a multiple Blues Music Award, including Blues Band of the Year. That sounds super fun. A few more things. Join KPTZ at this year's Harvest Festival from October 9th to the 11th, a reimagining of the Olympic Peninsula Apple and Cider Festival, now in its 10th year. Not just a single tasting event, Harvest Festival is made up of a cornucopia of events across the Olympic Peninsula. Celebrate our land's abundance through food, drink, farms, and seasonal traditions. 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Founded by Shane McCauley, Shadow House has been captivating audiences with their nostalgic, introspective take on post-punk for nearly a decade. Their dark wave music is characterized by brooding melodies and atmospheric soundscapes with influences from early 80s bands like Joy Division and The Cure. The Uptown Pub is located on Lawrence Street in Uptown Port Townsend. Show starts at 9 p.m. So, as usual, there's a zillion things going on. And actually, there's something else I wanted to tell you about
there's, if you like to social partner dance, there's a Zouk dance workshop Saturday, October 17th. No experience necessarily. It's a Brazilian style of dance. It's super fun, and there's a beginner's instruction, and there's a couple of parts, a dance at night, and two separate workshops. So this is October 17th at Madrona Mind Body, and if you want more information about that, you can go to rootsfusion.org, and you can probably look Zouk up and look at go to some YouTube, and Zouk is spelled Z-O-U-K. It's going to be super fun. All right, up next is Nessie Gomez and Liquid Bloom.

That was the Strauss Warschauer Duo. They're going to be visiting us Thursday, October 15th at 7. It's going to be a Yiddish klezmer concert and dance at St. Paul's Social Hall at 1020 Jefferson Street. So come on out for that. Should be really fun. So that's October 15th. It's a Thursday at 7 p.m. at St. Paul's. Before that was Nessie Gomes and Liquid Bloom. The song was called All Related. It's from a Fantastic Fungi mix. And from 2020. I'm going to play a song by a couple guys that are coming to town on Saturday. They're coming to Rain Shadow Recording. And they are called David Jacob Strain and Bob Beach. David Jacob Strain and Bob Beach are a multi-generational bi-coastal duo who have been performing together since 2010. They currently perform between 70 to 100 shows a year on both East and West coasts, delighting and bewildering roots music lovers. So that should be really great. That's this Saturday at Rain Shadow Recording. It was advertised to be at the Palindrome, but it's moving to Rain Shadow. And if you haven't been to Rain Shadow here at the Fort Worden campus in the 315 building, it's a real treat. It's very intimate, and the acoustics are great. I'm going to play next the beautiful choir. It's a gorgeous band, and this is called Human Being. Actually, that's not right. I'm going to play the David Jacob Strain and Bob Beach for you, and then we'll end with Human Being. Sorry about that. So I'm going to probably say goodbye now. Thank you so much for spending this morning with me. If you're just tuning in, this is KPTZ 91.9 FM, and this is DJ Kanima. And one other thing I wanted to share is that I'm going to be away for a few weeks, so Buzzy's going to sit in for me next week, and then Sunny's coming the week after. Okay. Peace and love to all.

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1: I had zero experience driving trucks. 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But I was cash-strapped and definitely house-trapped. And I was thinking, you know, there are worse things I can do than maybe to put myself out there for this job.
2: 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I'm your host, Jennifer Hickson. In this hour, gas stations, gangs, good people. New Jersey in a nutshell. 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
1: And he emailed me back right away, and he said he was hiring a driver for his shop's new ice cream truck. 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
2: 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Right after this.

0: From PRX, this is the Moth Radio Hour. I'm your host, Jennifer Hickson. In this show, greetings from New Jersey, a state with attitude. Forget about it. I grew up in New Jersey and returned as an adult because there is so much to love. The trees, the beaches, the people. Out in the rest of America, there seems to be some negative views of New Jersey. Our knee-jerk reaction might be, we don't care what you think. But I want you to know, we are the Garden State, and so much more than the stereotypes. So many legends have been raised here, from Sarah Vaughan to Frank Sinatra to Kool and the Gang, Celia Cruz, Queen Latifah, Whitney, Meryl Streep, Peter Dinklage, Thomas Edison people. Heck, even Albert Einstein spent 25 years here. And though you may associate her with New York City, technically speaking, the Statue of Liberty is in New Jersey waters, so we claim her as a Jersey girl, too. In this hour, we'll hear stories by people who've called this great state home. New Jersey is the most densely populated state in America, which means we have a lot of cars, which means there are a lot of places to fill up your tank. It'll all make sense in a moment when you hear this first story, which was told in New Brunswick at the New Jersey State Theater. Here's Sidhu Gangadharan.
1: In the spring of my freshman year of high school, I come home in the afternoon. I exchange the usual pleasantries with my mom. You know, how was school? It was fine. And then she informs me I got the job. Now, my first reaction was, that's great. My second reaction was, what job? I hadn't applied for a job. You see, my mom has strong convictions about a lot of things. So as the spring rolled around and I had no real prospects for cash flow, I'm sure that she developed some strong convictions about my lack of motivation, and she decided to get me a job. And thus I learned that I would be working at the gas station down the road from my house. When I arrived at the station, it was a bit intimidating. I was a 14-year-old boy about to work alongside grown men. And being underage, I soon learned that the job description was for me to walk around the gas station and pick up trash, and also the poop of two frighteningly large guard dogs. But I didn't stay at that entry-level position for too long. My summer birthday happened, I got put on the books, and I got my official Texaco uniform with the dark gray pants, the light gray snap-button shirt with my name embroidered in red on the chest. And I moved up the ladder to be able to pump gas. I used to live in Parsippany, New Jersey, right up Route 287 and the intersection of Route 80. And now that I've moved away, I realize the rest of the country just does not understand how special New Jersey is. Specifically, that in New Jersey, one cannot pump one's own gas, but you have to leave it up to trained professionals such as myself. The owner of the gas station was a guy named Doug, and he was the only adult who insisted that I call him by his first name, which I eventually did, although I found this intimidating. You know, Doug was definitely from tougher streets in Jersey than the ones I grew up in. He was a demanding boss. He didn't call Tower Texaco a gas station. It was a service station. We rented Hertz cars and Penske trucks. We towed for the state police, and we had a full-service garage. We did not have a convenience store. There were two vending machines, one for soda, the other for cigarettes. To build this conglomerate, Doug was very exacting, detail-oriented. I remember he saw streaks on the glass that I had just cleaned to the front door of the office, and he said, "Listen, if you're not going to pay attention to the results, why even do the job?" And then he spent 5 minutes giving me instructions on how to fold, unfold, and refold the paper towel to get a streak-free window. Do you know how dirty a tow truck can get? I do. Because when I had to clean one, If it wasn't up to Doug's specifications, he would make me clean that entire truck again. One of our jobs was when tankers came in to deliver gas, we had to go up on top, pop the hatch, and look at how much gas was in the tank. Then we would climb down and take this 12-foot-long wooden ruler and put it in our tanks to measure how many inches of gas there were in there before and after the delivery. And that's how Doug knew that we weren't getting ripped off. Now, a lot of the guys thought that this level of attention to detail was ridiculous. And they complained, you know, that he was always riding us. But secretly, I liked it. Doug had a reason behind everything he did, everything he made us do. And to me, those reasons made a lot of sense. When I started off, I was just working on weekends. And then I picked up some weeknight shifts, and sometimes even after sports practice. In the summers, I worked enough shifts to often make overtime. And Doug promoted me, first to night manager, then weekend manager, where the guys I supervised, other than, you know, kids like myself, were adult drifters like Johnny Y. Johnny Y looked like he was 40 going on 60. He had a pack of Lucky Strikes rolled up in the sleeve of his white t-shirt, and he rocked a blonde ducktail haircut that even then I thought looked like a caricature. These were guys who worked in gas stations, drifting from one to the other across the state their entire adult lives. But from them, I learned how to change all the fluids in a car. I learned how to repair, mount, and balance a tire. They taught me how to hook up a car to a tow truck, and as a bigger challenge, how to reverse a tow truck with a car hooked on. And they showed me how to break into a car with a Slim Jim and hotwire it. I felt like I was living in a Tom Waits song. I loved working with these guys. Now, over the 5 years that I worked there, I realized I was doing something right by Doug, because when I messed up, he still had my back. So one time a car came in and asked for a fill. I don't remember the make, but it was like this old car where the gas tank is behind the rear license plate. And when the pump clicked off, the guy looks back at me. He says, "You didn't just put diesel in my car, did you?" I had just filled up a car that took regular leaded gas with diesel. Now, that could happen because only the unleaded nozzle was that smaller gauge, but I knew I should have known better. I was mortified. The guy was pissed, understandably. But Doug came out. He said, "We'll take care of it." He talked the guy down off the ledge. I don't know what he did, actually, to take care of it, but I never heard about that one again. There was a lot of cash that came through there, so sometimes there were crimes. And I'm not talking about pinching a few quarters out of the soda machine to get a bomb pop from Charlie Chimes, the ice cream guy. There was a kid named Jimmy that worked there, and he was double swiping credit cards and pocketing the cash. When Doug figured that one out, Jimmy was gone. A little while after the Jimmy incident, I got home from school one day, and my mom says, "We have to go to the station right now." And we pull up, Doug sees us, he comes out to the car. He says, "What happened to the money?" And I'm thinking, "What are you talking about?" I had worked the night before I closed. I had tallied over $1,000 in cash. Doug says, "The bank doesn't have it. What happened?" I say, "Doug, I took the tow truck to the bank like I usually do. I put the envelope in the night drop. You're like, nothing weird." Now, Doug's face is red at baseline, and right now it's getting even redder. And I'm thinking, how am I going to pay this back? Am I going to go to jail? Now my face is getting red. He says, "Are you sure? You know what you did with that envelope?" I'm 1,000% sure. I remember it well because there were a lot of small bills that night. I could almost not close the envelope. I get home the next afternoon after sweating it out all day. My mom tells me that Doug had the bank take the night drop apart, and they found that big fat envelope stuck on the way down. I hadn't gotten fired. I wasn't going to be the next Jimmy. And even though I hadn't actually done anything wrong, I realized how worried I had gotten, that I had almost just jeopardized the confidence that Doug had in me. Now, Doug was the first person I knew with alcohol use disorder. And a couple years after I worked there, he got sober, and he took me aside to give me some advice. He was always giving me advice. He said, "Listen, you know, these people that you hang out with at a bar, that you pal around with, they're not your real friends. Remember that." And I was thinking, Doug, I'm like 16. I look like I'm 13. I'm like 110 pounds and I've never been in a bar, but I'll take that under advisement. And you know I have. A lot of the regulars were from the next town, the rich town next to mine. And there was one, a Dr. J. He was a proud Harvard Medical School graduate. And the fact that we even knew that should tell you something. He would come in his candy apple colored Porsche 911 with the gas tank, you know, right in front of the driver's side door. He would watch you like a hawk. Do not get any gas on my paint. Well, between the regulars and the highway traffic, I drew a lot of inferences based on who would tip you if you did the whole check the oil, wash the windshield thing. Who would not pay you that extra 50 cents if you went over by accident? Who would even bother to say thank you? The spring of my senior year of high school, it was hot enough one day, I wasn't even wearing my Texaco shirt, just a t-shirt. And Dr. Red Porsche comes in, pulls up, he says, fill it. Then he stops. And he's looking at me in my t-shirt. This is a t-shirt that I'd gotten on a field trip up to Boston a couple years earlier. Specifically, he's looking at that crimson lettering on the shirt. And he says, are you going to go to Harvard? And I said, no. And this flicker came across his face, and I'll never forget it, you know, because he's looking at me, he's looking at my brown skin, I've got gas and oil all over my pants, I'm wearing unlaced Tims, I've got black stuff underneath my fingernails that no amount of Gojo hand cleaner is ever going to get out. And when I said no, this look of relief came over him. Like, yeah, phew, because Sadhu is not Harvard material. Now, it turned out that I did apply to college. And because Doug was the adult who knew me best, other than my parents, I had asked him to write me a letter of recommendation. You know, this is Doug. I'm pretty sure he never graduated high school. And when I asked him to write me this letter, he said, do I need to type it? I said, Doug, yeah, you should probably type this letter. But I like to think that what Doug wrote about me in that letter convinced somebody on the admissions committee at Dartmouth to take a chance on me. And his letter made them take my application off the stack and stamp it accepted. Now, in a distinguished 5-year career at the gas station, I learned how to work hard. I learned how to pay attention to detail. Probably most importantly, I learned how never to stop being delighted by interacting with people across this crazy, beautiful spectrum of humanity. All skills I use now every day, taking care of people. And now that I'm a full professor of surgery at Harvard Medical School,

Sorry, Dr. J, but I guess I am that kind of material. I have realized that sometimes the most important and powerful people who could do just a little bit to help you out often choose not to do so. But if you're lucky enough to find someone like Doug, who trusts you as much as you trust them, who demands your best, who shows up to your father's memorial service because he still has your back 15 years after you did your last shift for him, you just might have found your greatest mentor.

0: That was Dr. Sidhu Gangadharam. Way to drop the mic, Doc. So very New Jersey. Oh, really? So you doubt us? Boom! Harvard Medical School professor. Way to do it. Sidhu is the chief of the Division of Thoracic Surgery and Interventional Pulmonology at Beth Israel Deaconess Medical Center in Boston, Mass. And as you heard, a professor of surgery at Harvard Medical School, where he says the students are talented and caring people and would never dream of giving a gas station attendant any attitude. Take that, Dr. J. To see a picture of Sidhu rocking some very 80s New Jersey styles back in the day, Capizios, anyone? And pictures with his parents and wife and kids, visit themoth.org, where you can also download the story. Sidhu had not seen his boss, Mike, from the service station in many years and learned that he passed away during COVID. He urges everyone to reach out to the people from their past who've helped them find their way. When I asked Sidhu, what is the best thing about New Jersey, he answered, the Jersey Shore. I grew up visiting my cousins in Cape May. My godfather was stationed there for the Coast Guard. Storing our boogie boards in a fudge store on the boardwalk seems like a quintessential experience I read in a book, but it actually happened. Second best thing, he says, is the diversity. It wasn't as rounded out as it is now. He remembers being one of the only brown kids for a bit, but it seems a lot different when he visits now. Third best thing, people don't get offended if you happen to jump in before they're necessarily done talking. There's a difference between rudely interrupting and excitedly adding to the conversation. New Jerseyans get it. I agree, Sidhu. I agree. In a moment, a story about cruising the streets of New Jersey in a special truck when the Moth Radio Hour continues.
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1: From PRX, this is the Moth Radio Hour. I'm Jennifer Hickson. We're hearing about New Jersey. Next up, we hear a story told in Princeton, where we partnered with the McCarter Theater. Here's Marisa Januzzi Thomas.
2: Wow. Thank you. Thank you. I've always loved connecting with people, and I've always been incredibly awkward about it. I first realized how awkward I was back in high school, and I could tell you all about discovering I was awkward in high school, but, you know, why bother? Because I'm obviously so much cooler than that now. I married, I have two daughters, and I got a job teaching English at my old high school, which sometimes feels like the universe's way of giving me 120 fresh social starts a year. My marriage was awkward from the beginning. Craig and I love each other very much, but seemed like we were always stepping on one another's toes. For instance, I really wanted us to have friends, and he preferred to keep people at a distance. He preferred to keep sometimes even me at a distance. And every September, I would watch my fellow teacher I share a classroom with sending flowers to his wife, who's also a teacher, and I would wish that my marriage were just a little warmer like that. But I love teaching, I love my family, I love being a mom, and for like 20 years, that was enough. And then one day, my youngest, Rosie, asked if she could take a ballroom dance class. And I thought, well, that's wildly random. But, you know, she was just starting high school herself, and I thought, you know, maybe this would sort of smooth her way. So I took her to this studio, and we were met by this short Eastern European dance instructor, and he, you know, he had frosted blonde hair, and he smelled really strongly of cigarette smoke and cologne. And as I took my seat a little awkwardly by the dance floor, he just swooped my petite daughter, Rosie, up into his arms and whooshed her out onto the dance floor. And under this gigantic, glittery chandelier, they danced, and they waltzed, and they rumbaed, and they cha-cha'd, and they tangoed, until it seemed like they had pretty much achieved flight. And I was their witness. And I was feeling so many things. Mostly I was proud of Rosie. I mean, here she was having a ball, swanning around on a ballroom dance floor with a complete stranger in no-pockets pants. But I was also feeling wistful because she was growing up and she looked like she was going to fly for good soon. But underneath that, there was another feeling, and it took me a while to put a finger on it. You see, for 20 years, I had done nothing but work and take care of my family and keep friends at arm's length, and I suddenly realized underneath it, I was feeling incredibly lonely. Fast forward a few years, and the pandemic shut down the dance lessons and everything else, including my usual summer camp job. And, you know, we were all four of us under one tiny roof, and things got so bad between Craig and I that we decided to call it quits. But because of the lockdown, he wasn't going anywhere for a while, and between one thing and the next, I really didn't know how I was going to get through that summer of 2020. And I was venting about this in our newly formed teacher chat, and my friend Dana said that her brother JJ had just bought a truck for his shop, and might be hiring drivers, and did I want his contact information? You know, I don't know. I had zero experience driving trucks. And, you know, in fact, it had taken me 3 tries to get my license back in the awkward days of high school in the first place. But I was cash-strapped and definitely house-trapped. And I was thinking, you know, there are worse things I can do than maybe to put myself out there for this job. So I emailed JJ, and he emailed me back right away, and he said he was hiring a driver for his shop's new ice cream truck. It was an ice cream truck. And JJ said that, you know, if I was interested, I could actually choose my routes in the towns where we'd cruise. And he said that I could, as long as I didn't disgrace the brand, I could play whatever music I wanted over the loudspeakers, which was incredible. And he even said I'd be an easy hire, because I'm a public school teacher, and we're fingerprinted and relatively road-tested with the general public and all that. So, you know, was I interested? Hell yeah. I said yes right away to the truck. I mean, there was a minute when I thought, is this crazy? Like, I wasn't going anywhere that wasn't essential, you know? It was peak lockdown. And I wondered, you know, would anybody even want to see an ice cream truck? But I was suddenly curious, and I thought it might be sweet to find out. Well, it wasn't sweet driving the truck at first, not at all. There's like, you know, right where you expect to be a rear view mirror, there's just not one. And so I was kind of terrified to back up. I was, you know, humiliated doing these, you know, to be seen doing these 12-point K turns in the dead ends where I was cruising. But as I adjusted to her enormous size, she became a nimble pleasure to drive. She did. And the music was so much fun to choose. I mean, I was pretty much flying my Gen X playlist flag with the playlists. And look, picture me cruising at 5 miles per hour. You know, down these empty streets, blasting Madonna's Vogue, like, at top volume. 9-foot Dodge ProMaster. And I was surprised to see that people, even people who didn't want any ice cream, they were grooving to the music. I was driving, singing along to Proud Mary, the old Tina Turner version. And there's this woman, I see a woman up on her porch, and she's singing along too. And pretty soon she's waving her arms above her head and coming down the steps, and she's proud as hell. And she comes up to the truck and orders an ice cream sandwich, and I served her, and it was pure bliss. Another day, it was a mom. A mom came out down to the end of her driveway. She's wearing a floppy sun hat, and she has her son with her. He's maybe 9 or 10 years old. And I'm playing Brown-Eyed Girl, and she starts to dance. And, you know, she's dancing so hard that she's embarrassing the heck out of her young son. But I can't help it, you know, because I'm brown-eyed too. So I hop out of the truck and I start dancing with her, right? And we enjoyed like a socially distant moment, right? Yeah. Slowly, it was amazing. Slowly, like, friendships picked up around the truck. My friend Lisa asked that I cruise her street. But she requested that when I did, would I please play the official anthem of the great state of New Jersey, which, for some of you young people out there, you may not know this, but it's Bruce Springsteen's Born to Run. Yeah. And so I did. But what really cemented our friendship is that the first time I did this, Lisa came running out of the house, you know, smiling, and it was so great to see her. And she threw half a leftover pizza in a box in the front passenger seat of the truck. And, you know, I just drove away feeling so fed. Fed and grateful, yeah. Yeah. You see, I could have been sitting home feeling bad, but instead I was out there putting good energy in the streets and getting it back like tenfold. All that summer, all those rough months leading up to the 2020 election, I was privileged to see neighbors checking in on neighbors, buying each other ice cream, and stopping to talk face-to-face in the street. One day that summer, I was driving and I got a little lost in this tangle of streets behind our local hospital. And if you're from New Jersey, you know that this kind of thing can happen even to people with like a better sense of direction than I have. And you know, the shift was changing and all these first responders were coming out looking exhausted and nobody wanted any ice cream, but Jackson Brown's Running on Empty must have been hitting the right note because some nurses smiled at the truck and saw me and gave me thumbs up, and I gave them thumbs up right back. And again, I just felt so lucky to be right there, right then. The lockdown ended, and eventually Craig did move out. But it was around that time that JJ said that if I wanted to, I could bring a ride along. And it was a good thing that he did, because there were some dark days. And on any of those days, either of my daughters might grab her sunglasses and hop in the passenger seat and come along for the cruise. And it never failed to bring the sunshine back. Members of my family opine that it's crazy that I'm driving an ice cream truck, especially since my other side hustle of tutoring is so much more lucrative. But how could I explain how much I needed to see people enjoying a treat, right? Connecting with each other and living a little, even in the midst of a crisis. If you're ever in Westwood, New Jersey, and you hear Stevie Wonder at top volume and it's the middle of the day, that could be me. Because it's 2 years now, and I'm still driving, and I hope the road is long, and I really hope to meet you one day on it. Thank you.
3: That was Marisa Januzzi Thomas. While working on this hour, I visited Marisa at her house on a snowy Saturday afternoon.
4: So I'm sitting here in Harrington Park, New Jersey.
2: Yay.
4: With Marisa Januzzi. We have rested the microphone on a pile of papers.
2: Ungraded essays.
4: Ungraded essays. And gosh, it's a high stack there.
2: Don't remind me, Jennifer.
4: What is it? What do you teach? You're an English teacher.
2: I teach AP English language. So shout out to my AP students, all five sections of them.
4: I've always wanted to ask somebody who drives an ice cream truck this, because as a parent, there's times when the ice cream truck comes by and you're dreading this. You don't want to buy ice cream.
2: Yeah, no, I fully understand that. And, also, it's not the old price structure anymore either, right? So a lot of times, you know, between one thing and another, we've created a bit of a burden that it can be awkward. And it's hard because I have to be driving very slowly to see people and to avoid, you know, causing, you know, mayhem by hitting little people. That's never happened, thank God. But I have to drive really slowly. But then there's a moment, you know, if I'm seeing moms giving it a no or dad, you know, so I'll just say, hey, next time maybe, right? And just kind of wave at the kid and keep it light because, you know, You don't want to devastate the kid. Dads almost always say yes. I'm just going to put that out there.
4: Oh, good tip. Listen up, kids.
2: Yep. Ask dad.
4: When does ice cream truck driving season begin?
2: Well, ice cream season begins when we have that first glorious, slightly unseasonably warm day, usually late April, early May, when people want to push the season. Everyone puts on tops that are a little too chilly for the weather, but they're looking forward to summer. And I'll just text my boss, JJ, and say, JJ, can I take the truck after school today? And he says, go for it. So I'm looking forward to that day.
4: Aw.
2: Yeah, I am.
4: Is there a song that you begin every season with? You're like, this is the one I start with.
2: I there is a song that I always start every party with when I'm pulling, like my drive up song is Here Comes the Sun. Unless they're, you know, teenagers, in which case I'll play like Sugar by Maroon 5 or something a little more to convince them I'm not dead yet.
5: Here comes the sun. Here comes the sun. I say it's all right.
3: That was Marisa Januzzi Thomas. When I asked Marisa what's the best thing about New Jersey, she wrote, it's that so many of us are immigrants or descended from immigrants and know how to hustle. Plus, we're the number one exporter of smart college students. I asked Marisa if she had any additional thoughts about her story, and she wrote, my great-grandmother, Maddalena Pijoli, was an organ grinder who walked from New York to D.C., peddling while putting music in the streets. I hope she experienced joy, connection, and deliverance on her way, like I do, out and about in the suburbs of Milk and Honey. She also said, I need to thank my sister-in-law, Roberta, who thought my time on the truck during a marital hiatus was an indie movie with a built-in soundtrack. She urged me to go to the Moth to share this story. Thank you, Roberta. There's also an important update. After several years apart, Marisa and her husband Craig have happily reunited. To see a picture of Marisa in the ice cream truck, visit themoth.org, where you can also download the story or pitch a story of your own. 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We'd love to hear it. Maybe something about the state you grew up in. 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That's 877-799-MOTH. 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

0: From PRX, this is the Moth Radio Hour. We're celebrating stories from New Jersey. Our final story was told at the South Orange Performing Arts Center, known as SOPAC. Here's Christian Estevez.
1: I was born in 1974 in Plainfield, New Jersey. The fourth son of Afro-Latino immigrants from the Dominican Republic. In 1974, Plainfield was a place left behind by white flight. In 1974, the law said that if you were white and you lived in the town with people of color, you had to send your kids to the same schools. So I grew up surrounded by a sea of boarded up houses. Growing up in Plainfield wasn't easy from the very beginning, but it got a lot tougher when I was 9. That was the year that my parents split up. That was the year that my mom moved us to a small apartment on the tougher side of town. And basically immediately, I was being initiated into the local gang. The older kids, the teenagers, would hide in the bushes or around the corner and pounce on me when I passed. Punch back, they would yell as they wailed on me. We're gonna make you tough. And I wasn't the only 9 or 10 year old that this was happening to. They were making us all tough. They were teaching us how to survive. They were teaching us how to take care of each other. See, my mom wasn't around much because she had to work 2 jobs just to keep a roof over our heads. So I spent a lot of time out on the street with my boys. In Plainfield, you couldn't walk outside your own neighborhood by yourself without risk getting jumped. So we rolled deep, meaning that we traveled in large groups. And the larger the group, the safer you were. And this gang that we formed to keep each other safe also created a safe haven for drug dealers. And us little kids, we did things for the drug dealers, like hold their stuff because the police didn't search the little kids. But as I was getting older, things were getting more dangerous. And my mom was getting worried. So when I was 14, she got together with my 2 older brothers, who by this time were adults and had jobs, and they hatched a plan to pull their money together and move us to a nicer town. And they were able to get a small apartment in Westfield, New Jersey, which is an affluent town a few towns over. And as soon as I got there, it was like day and night. This place had like the white picket fences. It was something like out of a TV show, like Happy Days or something. And see, in Plainfield, I was like one of the kids in a classroom of 30 kids that were all in crisis. Imagine being the captain of a boat and all 30 passengers fall in the water at the same time, and you only have 1 life preserver. It wasn't that we had bad teachers in Plainfield. It's that we were all drowning at the same time. But in Westfield, it was just me. And they had all the energy and all the time just for me. I got access to programs and a lot of time with the school psychologist and the counselors. They assigned me a teacher of color to be my mentor. I learned how to fight with my words instead of my hands. I was encouraged to play sports to get my aggression out, so I joined the wrestling team and the football teams. But something just didn't feel right. And this became really clear on Monday mornings when I'd get to school and I'd hear about all the parties. that all the white kids had over the weekend that I wasn't invited to, that none of the students of color were invited to. And I started going back to Plainfield more, back to my old neighborhood, and to my boys, to my family. And I started doing the same old stuff and getting into the same old trouble. Gangs, by their nature, have rivals. So we got into a lot of fights. And I was a soldier. So when my crew got into a fight, I didn't ask why. I just threw down over and over again and got into a lot of dangerous situations. But somehow, I managed to graduate from high school. I managed to get into college. But even then, I kept coming back to Plainfield every weekend, and especially on like school breaks when the dorm would close down. And when I'd come back, I sometimes had to stay in different places because of my family situation at the time. It was difficult to stay at my mom's place. So I used to stay with my friend Mikey, who by this time had an apartment.

0: do something better, but who would have known that, like, the drug dealers wouldn't really accept that? And we wanted to change things, but we didn't have the tools. We didn't know how to do it. And things just kind of kept going that way. I was like half in and half out, and Mike was completely in, but we were both in a dangerous place. I remember one Christmas break, I was staying on Mike's couch, and bunch of us are there in his apartment, and we hear a commotion outside. We hear a car like racing up the street, so we like put our heads out the window, and we see it's our friend Benji, and he's driving up, and he's honking his horn, and he's yelling, they're chasing me. So we all run down the stairs, and on the way out the door, we grab the bats that we kept by the door for situations like this. And I ran out to the first car that pulled up right as we were getting out there, the other guys' cars, they pulled up. And I just swung my bat at the driver's side window and smashed the window, and the driver ducked, and I missed him. I missed his head, but I just kept hitting the car with my bat, and I can see that my friends were beating up the other cars until the cars just like took off and retreat. And we didn't even have time to celebrate because we knew that the neighbors by that time had probably called the cops and we had to get out of there. And I escaped once again. And about a week later, we're at a party because it's Christmas time and there's a lot of parties, and we're there with all our guys. And Mike comes up to me and says, "Come with me, let's take a walk, I have to talk to you." So we leave the party and we go outside, and it's December and it's cold and it's rainy. And Mike says, "Let's get in my car, get out of this." And we get in his car and he starts the engine. And he turns on the wipers, even though we weren't going anywhere. And I'm watching the wiper blades thump back and forth, and I can see the street clearly now. And Mike lights a cigarette, and he cracks the window to let the smoke out. And he says, "Man, this ain't working out." And I'm like, "What are you talking about?" And he said, "Look, man, you know, you have something really good going on, and we're all really proud of you. And, you know, we really need you to succeed. And I'm like, what do you mean? And he's like, "Look, if you keep coming back here and doing this stuff, you're going to fuck it all up." And I try to protest and I say, "Look, man, I don't want to be that guy who like turns his back on his friends and leaves you all behind." And he says, "Don't worry about that." I said, "Well, what are people going to say about me?" He says, "Don't worry about that. I got this. I'll talk to them. They'll understand." And I continue to try to protest, and he just stops me. He says, "Yo, it's time to go." So I did. And I went back to college. And later that year, Mike and a bunch of my friends went to prison. And I did my school thing, and I graduated from Rutgers University with a degree in labor studies and Latino studies. Thank you. And I went to work for the union, and I learned how to organize people for good. And eventually I reunited with Mike. And we put together all the things that we had learned, and we started to help our community, and we started a program to help our bros who are coming out of prison, prepare them for job interviews so they can get jobs, and try to find positive activities for the younger kids coming up behind us so they didn't have to fall into the same old thing. And it all began with that rainy night in December when Mikey saved my life. Thank you.
1: That was Christian Estevez. He's the son of Dominican immigrants and a lifelong advocate for Latino workers and social justice, and has had a long and distinguished career in the labor movement, fighting for, well, everyone who has a job. He thinks of Mikey and the boys he grew up with often and tries his best to help the next generation find their way.

Christian has lived in New Jersey his whole life. When asked what he loves best about the place, he says, our forests. They cover over 40% of the state. Do you have a story about where you grew up? We want to hear stories from every state in America. Remember, you can pitch us online at themoth.org, where you can also share these stories or others from the Moth Archive. So before we say goodbye, I want to invite you to come visit New Jersey, our mountains, our marshes, okay, our malls, and our greatest natural resource, our people. But if you're going to come and give a just stay the home. That's it for this episode of the Moth Radio Hour, and sincerely, we hope you'll join us next time. I want to thank all the storytellers in this hour, and I want to thank New Jersey. For some, it is the light at the end of the tunnel.

This episode of the Moth Radio Hour was produced by me, Jay Allison, and Jennifer Hickson, who also hosted and directed the stories in the show along with Chloe Salmon and Larry Rosen. Co-producer is Vicky Merrick, associate producer Emily Couch. The Moth's leadership team includes Christina Norman, Marina Kluche, Sarah Austin-Jeunesse, Jordan Cardinale, Caledonia Cairns, Kate Teller, Suzanne Rust, Sarah Jane Johnson, and Patricia Urena. Marisa Januzzi-Thomas and Christian Estevez were first discovered through workshops with our education and community programs. Moth stories are true as remembered and affirmed by the storytellers. Our theme music is by The Drift. Other music in this hour from Bruce Springsteen, Thelonious Monk, The Beatles, and Bill Evans, most of them from New Jersey. 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
1: This is KPTZ 91.9 FM in Port Townsend, Washington. I'm Diane Walker with your local news and commentary for Tuesday, October 6, 2026. Highway 19 was blocked in both directions for several hours this morning after a semi-truck collided with a PUD guy pole shortly after 4 a.m., trapping the driver under active power lines and cutting electrical service to over 3,500 customers along Highway 19 and Beaver Valley Road to Port Ludlow. PUD crews had to extend the outage in order to safely access the damaged area and replace the broken pole. Ferries are back online today after an engineering crew sickout yesterday left 13 of the ferry system's 18 vessels out of service, triggering long wait times, service cancellations for Bainbridge, Kingston, Vashon Island, and Port Townsend, and causing loading delays across the Puget Sound. According to the Washington State Standard, 23 engine room employees called in sick yesterday, and every qualified employee that could replace them on shift refused to fill in. Work stoppages or strikes among ferry workers are prohibited under state law, but representatives of the union, Marine Engineers Beneficial Association, told reporters the union didn't coordinate the sick out, instead describing it as, quote, a frantic cry for help from an abused and frustrated group of highly skilled and committed workers, unquote. While union members complained of uncompetitive wages, excessive overtime, and burnout, the ferry agency notes that chief engineers have a base salary of $157,000 that can rise to $350,000 with overtime, retirement accrual, and paid time off. Governor Ferguson, who has repeatedly touted his efforts to assure riders of more reliable service, met with union leadership Monday morning and told frustrated ferry workers he's committed to improving the staffing levels that precipitated the sick out, but that he expected every vessel on every route to be running Tuesday morning. East Jefferson Fire Rescue has been awarded over $83,000 in federal FEMA funding. The money will be used to purchase and install a source capture exhaust system at EJFR Station 7 in Port Ludlow to capture exhaust directly from emergency vehicles, reducing firefighter exposure to diesel exhaust and other harmful contaminants. In related news, it's National Fire Prevention Week, and this year's theme focuses on the safe recharging of lithium-ion batteries, which can overheat, start a fire, or even explode if they are damaged or charged the wrong way. To charge your device safely, use the cord and charger that came with your device or one approved by the manufacturer, and charge devices on a table, desk, or other hard, flat surface. Unplug your device when it is fully charged. Larger items like e-bikes, scooters, and power tools should be charged outside and away from exits. Stop using your device if it feels very hot, starts to swell, is smoking, or has a strange smell, and when on a plane, keep your device where you can see it while charging. Do not charge devices in overhead compartments. Dove House Advocacy Services has announced it will be closing the Dove House Closet. With both the state and the county cutting funding and the increase of supportive services and food at the Recovery Cafe, they have had to prioritize maintaining the level of services at the emergency shelter, transitional housing, and the community's advocacy space. They will no longer be taking clothing donations, and the last day to shop for clothes will be October 15th. Those seeking services should note that Community Methodist in Hadlock operates a free general store every Saturday from 10 to 1. They offer both clothing and shoes, as well as house goods, camping gear, a food pantry, and a soup kitchen, and will work hard to fill at least some of the gap created by the Dove House closing. And finally, this Thursday, October 8th, from 4:30 to 6 p.m., there will be a ribbon-cutting celebration for artist Jesse Joshua Watson's murals at the Seamus Sims Skate Park in Port Townsend. There will be free food and hot chocolate while supplies last, free popcorn and specials at the nearby Key City Theater, and music by the New Crew and Chloroform Rags. For more information about the event, visit ptcreativedistrict.org/skatepark. 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I'm Diane Walker. Thank you for listening.
2: 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Held in the Pink Room from noon to 2 p.m. The Jefferson County Library is hosting Kids Creative Space for children ages 4 to 8 and their families for an afternoon of arts and crafts. Located in the Humphrey Room at the Jefferson County Library in Port Hadlock from 3:30 to 4:30 p.m. It's Fiber Arts Night at the Port Townsend Library. This will be an evening of working on handiwork projects with other fiber artists, from knitting to quilting to weaving. All fiber arts projects are welcome. Please bring your own supplies. Fiber Arts Nights meets from 4 to 6 p.m. in the Pink House. The Recyclery presents Women Access Night with tips for riding in wet and cold weather, including fenders, clothing, and accessories. WTF runs from 5 to 8 p.m. at the Recyclery at 1925 Blaine Street in Port Townsend. The Jefferson Marine Resource Committee meets from 5:30 to 7:30 p.m. at the Quilson Community Center. This month's guest speaker is Dana Oster of the Northwest Straits Commission, discussing plans for a local derelict vessel turn-in event. Public attendance and comments are welcome. Quimper Unitarian Universalist Fellowship presents a three-session class responding to the anti-trans movement. This course explores gender, misinformation, and ways to create safety and belonging for the trans community. Sessions are Tuesdays, October 6th, 13th, and 20th from 6:30 to 8 p.m., available in person and online. On tonight's entertainment calendar, Tuesday Roots Jazz at the Bishop Block Bottle Shop in Port Townsend. 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Come early and sign up for an open mic spot. Costumes are encouraged and snacks are welcome. Starting at 5 p.m. at the Quimper Grange located at 1219 Corona Street in Port Townsend. There's a nine-ball tournament at the Hilltop Tavern located at 2510 West Sims Way from 7:30 to 11:30 p.m. And at the Uptown Pub, it's open mic night with Sam Maynard from 9 to 11 p.m. There'll be music, comedy, poetry, and more. Happening this week on Thursday, celebrate the new Seamus Sims Skatepark mural with a ribbon cutting and celebration party. Enjoy live music from New Crew, Chloroform Rags, and hot chocolate from Rainy Day Coffee from 4:30 to 6 p.m. at the skatepark located at 250 Monroe Street in Port Townsend. On Friday, Bobby and the Long Goodbyes brings nine-piece Western Swing to the Quilcene Lantern, featuring regional all-stars and classic songs from the Western Swing canon. 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On Saturday, Port Townsend's own Gray Matter takes the stage at Taps of the Guardhouse for an afternoon of live music. Catch the local band from 4 to 6 p.m. at Taps of the Guardhouse in Fort Worden. That's it for the Tuesday calendar. Don't forget to submit your events to calendar at kptz.org 1 week ahead of time.
3: This is National Native News. I'm Jill Freitas. A new group of 34 experts is working on a report about the forced sterilization of Indigenous women. As KUNM's Jeanette Didios reports, this comes after the passage of a Senate memorial in this year's New Mexico legislative session.
4: The memorial directs the state's Indian Affairs Department and New Mexico Commission on the Status of Women on how to lead a study with the goal of identifying all cases of forced sterilization in New Mexico. According to the memorial, between 25 and 50% of Indigenous women of childbearing age were sterilized. Some of the highest concentrations of procedures were in the Indian Affairs Health Service regions of Albuquerque and the Southwest. State officials told members of the Legislative Interim Indian Affairs Committee last week that experts will gather survivor testimony, evaluate access to reproductive health care, and develop policy, education, and recommendations for reparations. Democratic State Representative Patricia Roybal Caballero from Albuquerque shared her own experience of being nearly sterilized against her will in 1975.
5: Had my husband not been there and asking the questions on a form that was being given to me with a checklist and I being traumatized, I would have exited that very common post-miscarriage procedure fully sterilized at a very young age of 25.
4: Roy Bell Caballero said that the brave women who shared their stories is what encouraged her to share hers. And it's horrific that these practices are still occurring. Democratic State Representative Michelle Paulina Beda from Tohajili hopes the results will yield efforts to bring the topic of forced sterilization among Native Americans to school curriculums within the state.
6: I think that's an important thing that needs to be in our school curriculum. I, for one, did not learn that until I was in a Native American Studies higher education program, unfortunately.
4: The Indian Affairs Committee has until December 2027 to publish a report. For National Native News, I'm Jeanette Didios.
3: A monument honoring Alaska Native veterans was unveiled at the Alaska Native Heritage Center last month. Aliona Nadin of the Alaska Desk reports that the monument was shaped through months of meetings between the artist and a group of veterans.
7: The Alaska Native Heritage Center's garden was glowing with fall foliage as dozens of veterans gathered for the unveiling of a new monument, honoring their service and healing. Kelsey Wallace is the center's president and CEO.
8: This monument creates a permanent place here at the Heritage Center to recognize that service.
7: The monument depicts a large Tlingit dagger in a sheath covered with quilt-style Athabascan designs. Yeyetsin Nicholas Galanin, a Tlingit and Unanga artist from Sitka, hand-carved the sculpture.
9: The intention of this work was to have this dagger in a sheath, so it's representing peace in that sense, memory and resilience.
7: The day started with veterans posting the colors and lighting a seal oil lamp. Some reflected on their service and shared memories of friends and family who died in wars. Vietnam veteran Bill Smith is the chief of the Valdez Native tribe. Smith says coping with his experiences has been a slow and complicated process.
10: We'll never be cured, but we can always walk that healing journey.
7: Tlingit Elder George Bennett from Sitka also served in Vietnam. He spoke about the importance of healing through culture and remembering to treat your loved ones right.
10: Treat each other as good. Always speak to one another. It's like medicine to your soul.
7: Organizers say a group of Alaska Native veterans met every month over the past year to discuss the monument and offer feedback to Galanin. They say more monuments will be developed in the coming years and placed in the garden. In Anchorage, I am Alona Naiden.
3: And I'm Jill Freitas.
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13: Sometimes what matters most is a fresh perspective. At the end of last school year, we asked students at Salish Coast Elementary what intrigued them here in our own backyard. Here's one response, a KPTZ postcard.
14: Did you know that petrified wood is Washington State gem? Petrified wood is a very interesting form of wood, but it is not just your normal piece of wood. Petrified wood takes millions of years to form. It is made up of lots of different materials like quartz, iron, carbon, and manganese. Those are some of the things that make it have a rainbow of colors. A lot of the world's petrified wood was formed many, many years ago when about 200 million logs were carried into an ancient river and buried so deep underground by large amounts of sediment and debris that made the oxygen get cut off. Then the petrifying process would start and go on for centuries. As you can see, petrified wood is an amazing form of wood and not just a piece of wood, but also a state gem. I'm Inez from a Peppa's mixed grade classroom at Salish Coast Elementary, and this is a KPTZ postcard.
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15: ¿Ha visto usted a ICE, la migra, o a la patrulla fronteriza por la ciudad? ¿Se ha preguntado cómo puede ayudar a los inmigrantes? 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

0: 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Book Lovers Cafe is a program of author interviews and book reviews from around the sound and beyond, with a local perspective. And I'm your host, Chris Wilson. Today, we will be talking to Josh Weil about his latest novel, What Came West. Josh is an author, a Fulbright Fellow, a Dayton Peace Prize winner, and a winner of the Pushcart Prize, among other awards. Welcome, Josh. Thanks for joining us.
1: Oh, thank you for having me. This is a real pleasure.
0: Mm-hmm. And you visited Port Townsend. You're not here now, but you visited our town.
1: I did. I have a cousin of mine who lives there. He's lived there for quite a while. And so I was staying with him and his wife. I kind of fell in love with the place, honestly. It was my first time I'd really walked around and spent time there.
0: Okay, please come back. And now let's talk about What Came West. We're at the very tip of the Olympic Peninsula, but your book is really one of a book of place and character. And tell us about the setting.
1: Yeah, it's set in mostly along a single river canyon in the Sierra Nevada, although the book does span a good chunk of the country, but the heart of it is really in the Sierra Nevada, in this river canyon that runs from about 3,000 feet, 2,500 feet, all the way up to the crest of the Sierra. And it's a place that I know well and love tremendously. In fact, the book is in some ways a love letter to that place. I've lived in a gold rush town at about 3,000 feet in the foothills for the last dozen years. And it really has become part of me and something that I cared so much about. When I realized how rapidly that world had changed with the gold rush, there was something very dramatic in that to me, the world before and the world after. And that shift was very much about place and something I wanted to try to capture in my writing.
0: So the place is the Sierra Nevada, and the time is the mid-century 1800s. Is that correct?
1: That's right. The book is told in two narratives that are interwoven. One is takes place over about a month in 1849, and then the other really spans the first half of the 19th century. But the chunk in the Sierra is starting about 1840.
0: Mm-hmm. So in your mind, when you decided you were going to write this book, what came first? Did you decide you wanted to write something set in the Sierra Nevada in that time? Or was it the characters? Or what led you to this book?
1: It's interesting. I mean, I think I would say it's something set in the Sierra Nevada. That sounds really undramatic and not very narrative and not like an interesting story. And the reason that it grabbed me, though, was this sense of like I said earlier, the rapidity with which the world there was altered. And there was something very dramatic to me in a world that exists and then is rapidly changed and is lost. And so it was that I wanted to capture. I wanted to write about that. And that led me to character, because it was important for me then to find a character for whom that would be as disastrous, as meaningful as it would have been for the native people who were there. I didn't feel that it was my place to try to write a story from the native people's perspective solely. So I was trying to find a character for whom that would have been as dramatic a shift. And that's really what led me into the story and into the character and into the heart of the book.
0: Okay, let's talk a minute about who is Silas. Tell us about Silas.
1: Well, first of all, of course, he is a character who comes from my interior, as much as that might be frightening for me to admit in some ways. All of my characters do. But he is a man who's, the way we talk about today, he would be neurodivergent. I don't like to pinpoint him as any specific kind, although he's probably somewhere on the autistic spectrum. He's, as a child, from his early childhood, struggles to fit in with other people and is more at ease with non-human animals and in the natural world. And it's very much, the story is very much a story of his desperation to find a place where he can exist without conflict, because when he's around other people, it winds up, as he talks about it, it's like he's the wick and their oil, and it strikes and he flames up. And so it's very much his journey into a corner of the world where he can exist at peace, which he eventually finds in the Sierra Nevadas. That becomes his kind of arc. And then narratively with the book, what happens is that's torn away from him with the gold rush. And that's where the more dramatic elements of the book.
0: Right. Yes. There's some very, very adventuresome, violent, traumatic scenes. It's very much a page turner and very exciting. But also there's periods of great lyrical beauty and understanding of the natural world. I would even call this an environmental novel.
1: Absolutely.
0: And so to give our readers a sense of what this sounds like, could you open the book and read a bit from a section about one of the native people's experience?
1: Okay, great. Yeah, I'd love to. So this is from what is the longest chapter in the book. It's essentially a novella within the novel. And it's the story of a relationship that develops between a mountain Maidu boy who is ostracized from his own village, his community, and finds himself alone in the natural world with only Silas as a companion. And it's the story of their relationship and the way that Silas becomes like almost like a father to the boy. This section is when the boy is going on something similar to a vision quest, but he has been denied access to his father's kukinis or spirits who support him as a shaman. And the boy is having to face that and try to present himself as someone worthy for them to reside inside him. And that's basically where this begins. So he's going on a quest to do that. I'll start just at that point. Once there was a boy who woke in a strange house, one unlike his own or any he'd ever known, woke to the breathing of another man asleep, a man stranger even than the home, skin pink and wrinkled like a newborn mouse, face sheathed in fur streaked gold as a scout squirrel's back, brown as a fisher cat, a curling pelt rising and falling over the pale man's chest. And there is the pattering of rain turning to drumming, becoming a thundering on the roof above, the man's eyes open now, watching him back. That morning, the boy rose without speaking, without dressing, stepped outside, stood letting the downpour wash away the blood crusted below his nose, came in wet and shivering to find the fire crackling again, the room bright, and still he said no word, and none was said to him. Quiet as mornings had been these past months of his life, though on this one, crouched before the flames, he reached to his neck, untied a rope, and with the strange bright blade the pale man offered him, cut off a knot. Then 14 left, tied it again around his neck. That day he wouldn't eat, stayed by the fire carving bird bones, each in his fingers a reflected sliver. In his memory, his family gathered around the stone circle in the center of their hoo, feasting on salmon, his older sister's cheeks gleaming with grease as she smiled at him across the flames, his mother teaching her the dance she'd need when she became a woman. He's still too young to do more than beat the wakdako rattle against his hand, its split willow clapping. An even older memory, his father wanting him to eat, playing a sapsucker, drumming his nose against the center pole, wrestling out a grub, running around the room, arms flapping, stopping before his son, feigning spitting into the small boy's tight, clamped mouth, all of them laughing. And who would make for him his red-feathered wand, his white, his mottled? Later that morning, he went down to the river and in the rain cut three willow stalks long as his arm, brought them back, peeled off their bark, hung ropes of woven milkweed from their tips, and all that day and all the next hunted the wet woods and banks for birds, hung a line across the river, dangling nooses over the water, each hoop held open by a thin of reed, climbed trees where he'd seen woodpeckers feeding and set snares over the newer holes, stalked hawks circling high above, loping for miles, trying to keep them in his sight. Finally, with a blunt arrow, knocking a red tail down, ending its whapping with a rock. So weak with lack of eating that by the time he brought the bird back, he hardly had the strength to pluck the russet tail feathers out, tie them along one wand's dangling string, the woodpecker's crown feathers bunched at its end, the next wand strung with black ones from the woodpecker's tail, down from the hawk's dappled chest, the last yokoli with only the long white feathers of a goose. That night, he took them with his fire drill and awl and a small sack of bead-like stones and hummingbird skulls and the orange slivers of muskrat teeth he'd been gathering all summer, slung his skin bag over his shoulder, carried the yokoli to the hut's door, the feathers swinging in the last firelight, glinting, then gone. As wrapped in his deerskin, he stepped out into the drizzle. Maybe he left markers, notches in trees, stacked rocks, or maybe just in his body knew the way back, something inside drawing him ever higher and north. Maybe he followed the flight paths of birds, tracks of deer, maybe recalled the border markers chiseled and carved along the route of his fleeing nearly a year before. Maybe in hunger and fatigue, he lay down and heard beneath the ground the rumbling of water tumbling through another gorge and rising went on, led by that, his feet keeping up their ceaseless running. Or perhaps he flew, a gust lifting his buckskin cloak, the yokoli's feathers flapping, as it blew him all the way to a third tributary, set him down on that northernmost fork, beside rapids birthed by the snows of peaks that rose above his people's village, still much too distant for him to see. But the river he reached on that third day of fasting made the meltwater that might have flowed over his mother's hands dip down to drink his younger sister's hair when his older washed it, the same rainwater that soaked the soil of his father's grave and ran down the steep sides of the canyon where, as the sun dropped behind the trees, he stopped, stood in the exact spot he'd been in when its light left him. Beneath the sky's last glow, his breath still gusting, he set down his fire drill, took out his twirling stick, began to whirl it between his palms, his blurred hands working down the spindle till the tinder around it smoked, caught. Then in the leap of firelight, he did not eat or even warm himself, but without pausing, put it out. Got to his feet again, went on. His running became a half-falling scramble down to the water's edge, where beside the raging river he did the same, cedar hearth and whirring stick and blooming flame and smothering it again. Through the smoke he could see the place he'd come to, where his father had come when he'd been young, the cave high in the cliff, nearly hidden by the dusk, but there, a black crack in the rock big enough for a boy to stand up in, for you to stand up in, his father had said. And though he'd never seen it, he knew it was the same, the split trunk oak growing out of the rock above, the ravine narrowing below. In the middle of the raging river, the white-streaked boulder flat as if cleaved in half, the other half remaining leaning against its twin, slanted like a ramp. On the bank, he blew the flames to life again, stripped off his cloak, loincloth, and moccasins, left them by his fire drill and leather sack, took out his awl, clenched it between his teeth, and with the willow wands bunched in one fist, began to leap from rock till he reached the leaning boulder, jumped the chute, hauled himself up. On its twin's flat top, he set all three yokoli down, strings dangling off the edge, their feathers blowing wildly. And kneeling, naked, shivering, pulled his earlobe taut, set the awl's sharp tip against his skin and stabbed, pushing through the blood and burning, widening the hole till yanking it out again, he turned to his other ear. When it was done, he stood, shouted to the kukinis that he had come, was here, waiting for them, then stepped to the edge of the flat rock and jumped. I'll stop there.
0: Thank you, Josh. You've been listening to Josh Weil read a section from his book, his brilliant and exciting and very vividly drawn book called What Came West. So this is Book Lovers Cafe, and if you are just entering in the middle of this, you can go back to the beginning by going to the podcast page, and now we'll continue talking to Josh about his book. I really wanted you to read this section because it was that whole, what you call almost a novella in the middle, was my very favorite part of the book, the relationship between Silas and the young Native man who's also estranged from his tribal group. There's a real theme here of fathers and sons, and I have to ask you, are you a father of a son?
1: I am, yes. Yeah, I have an 11-year-old boy.
0: Uh-huh. And so I don't think you could have written this unless you were. there's the father and son relationship of Silas and his father when Silas was a sensitive, troubled, and violent child, but his father didn't reject him.
1: Yeah.
0: And that's part of the narrative that goes back and forth between the history of this man, Silas, and what's currently happening to him out west. And then there's the relationship of Waloki and Silas, and how do they become almost like father and son?
1: There's three pairs, really, because there's also Silas then and his son, who he leaves, he abandons when his son Elisha is three.
0: Yes.
1: And it's no coincidence that I started writing the book when my son was three, and really struggled with, and still struggle with, the love that I have for my son and for my family in general, my stepdaughter and my wife, and the commitment that I have to my art. And I think in some ways that's very much where Silas came from and his struggles, even though it's very different for him. I feel an allegiance and a pull to my writing that requires me to kind of set it first in many ways. And especially when my son was born, it took me 2-3 years to figure out how I could, or at least figure out as best I could, I've never quite figured it out, how I could still be the loving father I wanted to be and genuinely wanted to be with my son, and yet carve out also the space to

0: through the father-son kind of relationship. His father, there are similar things going on there. You know, his father, of course, loves his son, but the way that Silas is, he's not able to relate to him as he would wish that he could. There's a moment where his father wishes he could just tousle his son's hair, but he knows that would set him off, and so he has to hold himself at, kind of clamp himself away from the kind of demonstrative love that he would like to be able to show his son.
1: He's looking for solutions and for healings, and, you know.
0: He does. And is at heart a good man and a good mm-hmm. father. Wanted very much, I think it would have been easier and maybe more expected to make, and maybe more usual for the time, to make Silas's parents less understanding. But I wanted them to be not something he was fleeing, but something he would have stayed with if he could have. And then to answer your question about the third pairing, that were Loki and Silas, that one is really the only successful father-son relationship that happens. And maybe it's because they're both such wounded creatures and both such sensitive and aware creatures that Loki is able to understand through his trepidation and caution in approaching this strange white man, unlike any he's ever known. And he's so observant, and he approaches him almost as if Silas is a strange wild creature. Something I very much wanted to invert the stereotypes of that. So Loki is the native character who's observing this strange creature, and he does so in such a gentle and sensitive way that he's able to understand how he can draw close to Silas and yet leave Silas the space he needs to not flee. Their relationship is built on that. And then Silas is, because of Loki's sensitivity in that way, Silas is able to be a father in the way that he wasn't able to be to the son that he abandoned, and support Loki in the end in a way that allows Loki to become not just an adult, but a shaman, mm-hmm. a sense, grow into the man who he had been afraid to be, right. That had led to ostracization.
1: Yeah. And there's also another pairing. The pairing of the son, the father that is practically killed by a shot, and his face is destroyed, but he keeps searching for his son, hoping that he's still alive somewhere in the Sierra Nevada. We don't need to go into the story, but there's that other story of the power of human relationships and the love for a child. It's just incredible. I really appreciated that. And also, being a writer, you have to be isolated. You have to go immerse yourself and disappear. So you had a little camper out there on the creek, right?
0: Yes, absolutely. My beloved old camper trailer from 1959. Yeah.
1: Mm-hmm. Mm-hmm. And let's talk about the drawings in the story, too, because as I was just beginning to read, I went, oh, look at this. You know, there's a whole page of the different kinds of moths, and then there's sign on in the forest and birds and feathers and, you know, so much, the ringtailed cat. Did you always draw? Did you go out to your camper and then just draw and then think about what you were going to write that day? How did that all happen?
0: Yeah, no, it's funny. They were separate very much. I knew pretty early on in the process that there would be drawings, but I didn't do the drawings until I was through almost to the final draft, kind of the draft before the final one. So in a sense, I had placeholders, but the drawings, I knew there'd be drawings because Silas, he kind of finds peace and solace through the act of drawing from when he's a child onward. And he winds up doing these drawings as almost like a field guide to the world that he loves, that he finds in the Sierras. And then the bulk of the book is a letter that he's writing to his son that he abandoned. And he writes that letter on the backs of the drawings. So I knew I wanted to try to mimic that sense and give the reader that feeling of discovering the drawings, turn them over, and being in the world of the letter. And in the same way that Silas is trying to kind of give his son the gift of access through his eyes to his world. I wanted to do that with the reader too. So I knew the drawings would be part of it, but I was pretty scared to do them, honestly. I'm not a trained artist. I did study at Massachusetts College of Art when I was back in high school a little bit, and then, you know, did a little drawing, some classes in college, but don't consider myself a trained artist. Mm-hmm.

0: and I knew they had to be good enough to at least not take the reader out of the believability of the book, and Silas is meant to be a good artist. So I was nervous about whether I had it in me, but in the end, it proved to be a very long, arduous process, about 6 months probably that I spent on the drawings, but one that was that I'm really glad I went through and that was really worthwhile and a very meditative one in many ways, especially because the drawings are done, this is part of why it took so long, they're done in the using the tools and in the manner of the time period. So they're done with a dip pen and a bottle of ink.
1: Oh, my goodness. Yeah.
0: Instead of like a rapidograph or something, mm-hmm. which took me probably five times as long. There's, you know, dipping the nib and wiping off the excess and doing a little scratch to make sure the line is right. And then you go in and do your line and then you have to dip it again. So that was a whole process for me to learn. I don't know if that comes through in the drawings, but I hope that in the same way with writing, you hope that there's a layer that the reader is following along, and then also a layer that's a kind of subterranean layer that the reader is experiencing without focusing on it or even knowing. And I hope that the drawings also carry through a sense of the time period because of the manner in which they were done.
1: Mm-hmm. I think so. Let's talk about the research that you did for this book, because you had to know and learn a lot about the indigenous people of Northern California. And there are some ethnographic writings, Alfred Kroeber, and it really seems like you tapped into another world of knowing the languages of these people, the culture, their rituals. I must say that I have never read such precise, beautiful, and awful descriptions of things that happen in the natural world. You don't gloss things over, romanticize them, but it's just being a student myself of indigenous people. You just described step by step and so precisely so many different things, the way that they ate, the way that the women gathered the seeds, ate the grubs, what their clothing was like, what their homes were like.
0: Yeah,
1: so
0: I'm indebted to a few different things with that. You know, it started with ethnographic studies and Kroeber, like you mentioned, and Dixon and Powers. And I really am deeply indebted to those anthropologists, because although some of their opinions are flawed and you have to take their work with a grain of salt, and sometimes it becomes offensive at
1: right.
0: times, their observational eye and the detail with which they would record what they saw and heard and tasted and smelled was just wonderful to experience. And mm-hmm. so my first layer of kind of research was through their work. And then after that, there was also just the experiential aspect, which of course is really fun research to get out on the ground, because of course the natural world is still the natural world, even though it's changed. And there are ways in which the stickiness of plants or whatever, you can feel that yourself.
1: Yes.
0: And then vitally after that, I realized pretty early on that I needed to get in touch with the local Nisenan community. And I met with a woman, Shelley Covert, who's tribal representative and the chairwoman of an organization called Huswe, which is means wish in Nisenan, and is a kind of cultural preservation organization. And we would meet every maybe 6 months or so. We'd have coffee, you could just get together, talk about what I was finding, talk about questions she had, questions I had, the kind of gray areas of knowledge.
1: I can see that you really listened to her, and, you know, it was basically you worked with her so that you felt like what you were writing was authentic. And we, unfortunately, are running out of time. And I'm so sad, because I want to talk to you about so much more. I hope that we get to talk again and that you're writing another book with more drawings and more stories of being in the natural world and the people that in our history as well. So good luck with your writing.
0: Thank you.
1: Would you recommend a book that we should go read after this?
0: Sure. There would be a few, but if you haven't read James Welch, he's a Native American writer. He's got a book called Fool's Crow, which mm-hmm. I think is fantastic.
1: Okay. Thank you so much, Josh. We've been talking to Josh Weil. He's the author of the book, What Came West? And you have been listening to Book Lovers Cafe. It's a program for everyone who hasn't read everything. Please join me next time to talk more about books and authors. I'm your host, Chris Wilson, and you can listen to past shows and other programs on the podcast page at the website, kptz.org. Thank you, Nora, for engineering today, and we'll see you next time.

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Yes, it's time for another Rhythm Connection. My name is Robert, and I'm very happy to be here for Rhythm Connection today, bringing you music from the African diaspora, and it's going to be a great show. The first hour, we will be sticking to reggae for the first hour, but it's reggae you've probably never heard. It's reggae from people who never made a big name in the genre, from Jamaica or from Britain. Not people like Bob Marley, not people like Lynton Kwesi Johnson in England. These are relatively unknown people, and we're going to hear a bunch of them, even one reggae song from a reggaefied song from a famous American performer who we'll hear in the second set. And in the second hour, we're going to do a very special show on the Buena Vista All-Stars, Buena Vista Social Club, and Afro-Cuban All-Stars. And I'll tell you more about that as the show goes on. So we're going to start with a bunch of women, Jamaican singers. This is Leona Collins.

Joy White's singing about the hazards of walking down the street as a young woman with all of the men hanging out with nothing to do but to hassle women. And before that, we had a song called Girl's Imagination, a reggae interpretation of an American hit done by a group called 15, 16, 17, which is just the ages of the three women who were singing. And we started off with Leona Collins with a song I really like called I Love You, and then Lanice Linton with Lonely Girl. Gil Scott-Heron is a legendary musician, actually. He's a social conscious soul jazz musician, and I was listening to his album Reflections last week, and the first song called Storm Music is reggaeified, so I thought it'd be fitting it in here as someone who's not known as a reggae musician, but a great musician and able to incorporate various styles. So this is Gil Scott-Heron, and then we hear from Winston Saxton Rose.

That's a band called the Brixton Youths from the South London neighborhood, Brixton, which is a mixed African and Jamaican and Caribbean neighborhood. And that music was recorded in 1997, about 10 years later almost. I lived in Brixton too for a year, and it was still percolating with African and reggae music on the street. And I happen to have been there again recently in the last month, and still it retains its character as a really diverse community, and quite different from some of the upscale places in London. We also heard Big Dread before that from the same album called Peace and Love from 1977. He did a song called Fire, and we had an instrumental called Shock Attack from Winston Saxton Rose, and I thought that song in particular had a really interesting bass line to it, different and unique. All right, we're going to have time for a pretty long set coming up of short songs, but I do want to reiterate that in the next hour, we're going to be talking about the Buena Vista Social Club and Cuban music, and if everything works like it's going to, I'm not positive, but we'll see. We'll be talking with Juan de Marcos Gonzalez, who is the originator of the Buena Vista Social Club concept. So stay tuned for that. But in the meantime, we have another set of reggae from mostly unknowns coming your way. And this is Ricky Grant and then Derek Morgan.

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0: Welcome to the second hour of Rhythm Connection. My name is Robert, and in this hour, we're going to be talking about a quote-unquote world music phenomenon in the 1990s. There was an album produced with Ry Cooder involved called Buena Vista Social Club, and a separate album also released at the same time from a band called the Afro-Cuban All-Stars. We're going to be speaking with Juan de Marcos González, who was the organizer of those two groups, and we're going to find out a bit more about how these two albums swept the world, but especially the Buena Vista Social Club, which became, I would guess, one of the most successful of all world music releases in the 90s. So we're going to start with two songs, from one from each of the two albums that came out in 1997. This is the first song from Buena Vista Social Club, probably familiar to many of you. And then the first song from the Afro-Cuban All-Stars' first record. And then I'll be back.

All right, Juan, can you hear me? Hello, Juan? Juan, can you hear me?

All right, that's from a wonderful album called Buena Vista Social Club Presents Ibrahim Ferrer. And Ibrahim was a legendary singer in Cuba, and also participating in that particular song was Omara Portuondo, another incredible singer from the classical Cuban bands of the 1960s and 70s. We are doing a retrospective on the bands that participated in the Buena Vista Social Club project that began in 1996, but really expanded throughout the 90s and into the 2000s. We, just to go back a little while, we heard before Ibrahim Ferrer, we heard the Buena Vista Social Club live from an album called Lost and Found that came about quite a bit after the band had stopped operating. We heard a song called Bruca Manigua, which is an Arsenio Rodriguez song, a great song in the history of Cuban music. And we heard another, in that last set, we also heard another Afro-Cuban All-Stars song. One of the great things about the whole project is that apart from making wonderful music available around the world that was not really, hadn't been listened to in decades, but it also focused on the great legends of Cuban music and got them into studios with great equipment and produced very amazing sounding records. One of the people brought to the fore in this process is a pianist called Ruben Gonzalez, and he was in his 80s, I believe, during these recordings, but produced some of the best recordings, I think, in the whole project. And Ruben Gonzalez, actually, because of his participation, he made enough money, as a lot of the musicians did, that he could buy himself the first piano he had ever owned to put it in his house. This is Ruben Gonzalez.

Okay. Well, let's see here. This is Robert with a little bit of technical difficulty that's been happening for the whole day. But here we go.

Okay. Anyway, let me tell you about that last set. We heard Ruben Gonzalez and the whole crew from Buena Vista Social Club helping out. But Ruben Gonzalez was amazing as a pianist. And we finished that last set with an Afro-Cuban, actually, sound from the Afro-Cuban All-Stars. Stay tuned to KPTZ. Coming up next, Peter Robinson's here. It's very nice to see him. And we'll have time for one more song. And this is from the Buena Vista Social Club. This is a live recording at Carnegie Hall. And it's a sort of a traditional song called Candela, but it really cooks in this live version. And I hope you enjoy it, and I'll see you next week.

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Yeah, good afternoon, everybody. Peter Robinson here, shows out of nowhere. KPTZ is your station that you're tuned to, and thanks so much for tuning in here. 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And, fortunately we can share it with everybody else, all the rest of you guys out there, well beyond the reach of our FM signal at 91.9. And so, anyhow, again, thanks everyone for listening. And, we're constantly in need of dollars. So I'll just say this right off the bat, that it's an easy thing to donate to us at kptz.org. And it's really apparent when you go to the homepage as to how you can donate. So feel free to do that. And that was Chet Baker delivering Out of Nowhere, which, as most of you know, is the theme song to this show. And interestingly enough, last week's Out of Nowhere was from Emily Remler, and the bass player there was Carson Smith. That was recorded in the mid-80s. And this most recent Out of Nowhere here with Chet Baker's quartet featured Carson Smith too. And this recording was made in 1954. So there you go. Great longevity, Carson Smith. So, last week, I was lucky enough to have Brian Ledford in to deliver live his new song, which is now available online. It was released on last Friday on October 2nd. Title of the tune is Where Do You Stand? And so I'm going to play that again to start our first set. But the deal with this set is contains some of the music that preceded my interview and live situation with Brian and a couple of his friends. And I never got to credit these tunes, and so I'm going to play them now and credit them. First couple of tunes feature Phoebe Hunt, who's a fiddle player and a great singer. And these two tunes are off an album that's titled Live at the Cactus Cafe, which is in Austin, Texas. Some of you Austin folks might know that place. I've not been there, but I would love to go sometime. Anyways, this first tune, this album is great because it features Connor Forsyth on piano. And I think he plays Hammond B3 on it too. Let me just check. Let me see, did I get things queued up correctly? Not yet. So anyways, most of you are aware of the fact that Connor has been living in our area for a while and does a lot of really great live playing around our area. And the first example that comes to my mind is every Tuesday afternoon at 5 o'clock, right after this show, Connor and Jonathan Doyle are down at the Bishop Bottle Shop and on Washington Street here in town, and always worth catching. Connor is a brilliant keyboardist, great musician. He was playing bass last Saturday night with Sage up at the Hilltop Tavern, which happens every first Saturday of the month. It's always a great honky-tonk dance opportunity, and so we've been doing it ever since it started, really, when the name of the band back then was Three Chords and the Truth. And so, anyways, Connor Forsyth, this particular tune
from Phoebe Hunt off the album Live at the Cactus Cafe is something that Connor wrote, and he plays piano here. So here you go.

All right, everybody, there you go. Phoebe Hunt, once again, featuring Connor Forsyth on piano. Connor, I think I erroneously stated that he plays Hammond B3 on this album, but no, his other musical contribution is electric guitar on this record. So, anyways, that first song that we heard before I'm Done, as I mentioned before, is a Connor Forsyth tune. So, it's always great to hear Connor's fine work at the 88s or 54s or whatever number of keys he happens to be playing. So, yeah, as I mentioned before, Brian Ledford was in doing his new song last week, and I wanted to start off that set with it, but I was a little distracted, so I didn't quite set that up. So, here's Brian now with his classic new tune, Where Do You Stand?

What does community resilience mean, and how can you contribute to it? Does it mean helping out your neighbor whose family lives far away? Maybe it means creating joyful art. Can you contribute to local resilience by volunteering for a radio station? Turns out, yeah, KPTZ is almost entirely volunteer-run. We provide emergency services, insightful local programming, and great music to lift your spirits. Go to kptz.org and fill out a volunteer application.

Yeah, there's another really wonderful member of our community around here. That would be John Greyhound Maxwell. Such a wonderful set of pipes he has. There's just no pretense whatsoever, just straight ahead, great singing, and obviously fine playing too. That's Things About Coming My Way off the album Even Good Dogs Get the Blues, and the piano playing you heard there was from another fine local musician by the name of Paul Rogers. Those of you who are familiar with the old Christmas jug band, Paul's an integral member of that crew. And yeah, so that covers everybody that I played last week and didn't get a chance to credit. So I just wanted to make sure that those guys got the credit they deserve. So up next, we're starting the next set with a really influential album on a lot of guitar players, a lot of acoustic guitar players. It's by a gentleman by the name of Stefan Grossman, and the album title is Yazoo Basin Boogie, and that's the title of this tune.

Yeah, you are tuned to Out of Nowhere right here on KPTZ Port Townsend. And yeah, that was a little taste of Clarence Williams and his jug band. Those last three tunes all feature the great stride piano player Willie the Lion Smith. And let me tell you, the gang there with Chislin Sam's, name of that last tune. That was Willie the Lion on piano, Smith, Ikey Robinson on tenor, guitar, actually, and Clarence Williams on jug and vocals, behind the vocals of Eva Taylor. And washboard was Willie Williams, Clarence Todd on kazoo, and let's see, that pretty much covers everybody. And before that, we heard two from Willie the Lion Smith and his Cubs. First one you might have recognized as There's Gonna Be the Devil to Pay. And that one was followed by Streamline Girl. Streamline Gal, I should say. Both of those are off of really great Acrobat Music product that's titled 100 Classic Recordings, 1925 to 1953. Really an extensive, really wonderful collection of stuff that Willie the Lion Smith was involved in. For that, we heard from another album of collection of great stuff from Acrobat Music. This time it was Tampa Red, The Guitar Wizard, the Tampa Red Collection, 1929 to 1953, contained those two tunes. First one was titled Why Should I Care? Second one was Harlem Swing. And that second one was Tampa Red and his Chicago Five. And we started things off with the great Stefan Grossman, Yazoo Basin Boogie. And, I think I already mentioned the fact that you're tuned to KPTZ, Port Townsend. Yes, and we are available right here at 91.9. 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Easy place to do some donating. And also, it's worth it to scope the archive, because you can get really easy access to all the playlists, and you can also listen to any show that has aired within the last 2 weeks. And there's also a podcast library that you can check out, too. So, once again, you're tuned to KPTZ, Port Townsend. And up next, we're going to get tight with Red Foley and his Crossroad Boys. Tune titled Knocking on Down the Road.

Join KPTZ and East Jefferson Fire Rescue for a day of firefighter celebration and games taking place on Saturday, October 10th from 10 a.m. to 2 p.m. in front of Fire Station 1 in Uptown Port Townsend. In 2022, EJFR celebrated 150 years of fire service and now celebrates each year at the end of Fire Prevention Week with a fire rescue festival highlighting EJFR's unique skills and abilities. Tour the new and antique fire apparatus, try your hand at firefighting, watch live firefighting demonstrations, and meet your local firefighters. 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That's the Fire Rescue Festival, 10 to 2 on Saturday, October 10th at Fire Station 1 on Lawrence Street, Uptown.

There you go. Yeah. Jed Atkins and Doc Watson there. We've been getting Ragged But Right for the last several tunes in that set. Yeah. Started it off with, let's see, where were we? That's right. We were with a couple from Red Foley and his Crossroad Boys off the album Stay a Little Longer, Knocking on Down the Road. Great song. Really wonderful writing. I should check and see who wrote that. I can't remember who it was. Anyways, next one was Salty Dog Rag, and off we went into Ragland, so to speak. Thompsonia, the Thompson family. We heard Rag Pickens off the album Nothing But Rain. And then we heard the classic steel guitar rag from Merle Travis. And then Merle jumped in with Chet Atkins on Cannonball Rag off the album The Atkins Travis Travelin' Show. And then that last one was Chet Atkins and Doc Watson, Dill Pickle Rag. Up next, we're shifting gears some, and we're going to play a cut that I interrupted last week to bring you Brian Ledford's new tune. This is Delilah from the great Kenny Burrell.

Yeah, there's a jazz singer for you. Her name is Ann Hampton Callaway, accompanied there by Ted Rosenthal on piano, Christian McBride on bass, Lewis Nash on drums, David Gilmour on guitar, and Anat Cohen on tenor sax. The great Anat. And for that, we heard from Oscar Peterson and a violinist by the name of Itzhak Perlman off of their album Side by Side, tune titled Dark Eyes, and all the accompaniment there was by Oscar Peterson's classic trio of Herb Ellis on guitar, Ray Brown on bass, and Grady Tate on drums. And let's see, where were we before that? We got to hear an early Herbie Mann cut covering Hoagy Carmichael's classic Lazy Bones off of an album that's titled Sultry Serenade from 1957. Got to hear Herbie Mann playing some bass clarinet there. It was pretty cool. And we started things off with Kenny Burrell, Delilah, off the album Introducing Kenny Burrell. Well, I believe it is this Friday. It's either Friday or Saturday, not sure which. I can take a look and let you know. But basically, we got David Jacob Strain playing at Rain Shadow Recording, which I'm really looking forward to. David is a great songwriter and fine guitar player, as you're about to hear. So here's a little something of his. We got two David Jacob Strain tunes. The second one features a harmonica player by the name of Bob Beach, who is going to be accompanying him this weekend. So here you go. This first thing is titled Ain't No Better Way.

Trying to get organized here, gang. Got to do a little tweaking around with the CD player here. Yeah, that's exactly where I want to go. So, David Jacob Strain's going to be here at Rain Shadow Recording this Saturday, October 10th. And he's going to be accompanied by harmonica player Bob Beach. And so I'm going to play a couple of tunes off an album that they did together back in 2011. And let me just make sure that I dial it in right. So this first tune is something you may recognize. It says Steve

0: Okay, there you go. That's out of nowhere for this week, and that was David Jacob Strain with Bob Beach on harp. Those last couple of cuts, last three, Treetop Flyer, actually Ain't No Better Way, Treetop Flyer, and Neon Star off the album, those last two off the album, Live from the Left Coast, recorded at the Rollin' and Tumblin' Temporary Juke Joint in Eugene back in December of 2010. And time for me to hit road. Thanks so much for tuning in. You're listening to KPTZ Port Townsend.
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